Duncan Forbes. Burning Bright as Magnesium on 49 North. Preceding that, Tiger Blind, the extended mix of Illusions. And before that, from Patricia Balogue's album Womb on Platoon, you heard Reborn. And we started the show with a Tomo from Bonobo. 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

Jepe Enfant, City Whisper, the original mix on the Psychedelic Romance from the Somewhere LCP. Part of this, Lawrence Road gave you Yayoi. That's from Lenoir EP on 10 Questions, preceded by Sepiente Cosmica from Simone Dukunovic on Mule Musiques from the Mundo Nuevo EP. This is Iplu from the Leaf EP, the track Ayahuasca 6. You can find this on Retrack Recordings. On prior to Simone Dukunovic, you heard Templo with Crank Riot. 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

oscillate. 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This is the number one baddest sound. Pulse wave oscillate. Let's go. I want your. 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

reverse order. You've just heard Crush from Higo on Spinning. Before I Go from Matt Ryder on Mellow EC30. Sweat from Red Light on Lobster Boy. And Take Me Back, the Canine remix by Sachi on Casablanca Records. Before that, Denim Audio's floaty remix of Duncan Forbes' track Om Night on 49 North. 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

the sound of Moulinex and Shinobi with Imaginary Numbers on Disco Texas. It was preceded by Gigaman, the Marvin and Guy remix of In the Crowd on Fortunate Sons Creations. Before that, Three Head versus Charlie May, I'm Here Spooky. The City of the Missing on Three Head. As previously announced before that, Casamado gave you Pomelo on Frisky Beat Recordings. 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

Who's in?

Searching for Jewels on the Rhythm Cult label, taken from the Système EP. Start of that from the various artist compilation DDD Remixes Christmas 2021 on the Deep, Dark and the Dangerous label. Truth gave you Soldier featuring T-Man, that was the Hypho remix. Prior to that, the Pluck version of Lolly Trance from Antigone. That's from the Trip label compilation out of Moscow. All His Decisions. Prior to that, the Molecule remix of Digital World from Locked Groove on their own Locked Groove Records. Preceded by the track Imaginary Numbers from Moulinex and Shinobi on Disco Texas. I've been your host, Clive Krask. Be seeing you. The show you've been listening to is generously supported on behalf of the local charity Brighton Peace and Environment Centre.

0: Yes, this is a Shadowless Sun. 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

Yes, indeed, it is the Pete Jones Show here, live on Radio Reverb. And coming to you from a very, very sunny vista up on the 17th floor of Reverb Towers. Anyone who's been here will vouch for exactly what I'm saying. It's an absolute beautiful day. What's going on? I thought it was supposed to be winter. Stunning. I think we're in for a week of glory, and we are in for 2 hours of the finest local unsigned music. Yes, indeed. So no guests on the show this week. We had a bit of a mix around, which is fine. The desk is live and beautiful. The kit is just unbelievably working. And we'll just roll on. We've got about 24 artists to cram in for your delights. And I will give you a little list and a little taster of who to expect. Well, we got tracks from the likes of Harker, Moon Drive 71. That's a great name. Moon Drive 71. It's a bit like one of those Yahoo addresses. The guy's called Moon Drive. He was probably born in 71. Who knows? Then a track from Lovejoy. We've got a track from Bella Fool. Dry Addict. We got a track from that amazing Blackwood Redifusion album, The Home, Elandra, Marlon Bianco. Sounds like a kind of 1960s movie star. Marlon Bianco, yeah. Vanessa Ferrero, no stranger to the show. The most remarkable story ever of Vanessa Ferrero's mum. You should look that up later. Aliette Goodman, we got a track from Ellie Thomas. Kieran Phelan, Simon Scardinelli. Now he's been hot off the press. This man, he heard all about the Ed Sheeran story and sat down and wrote a song there and then. And this is it. I mean, that's like crazy. That's like Beatles speed. I know he's already produced it, and out it comes. It's a great song, by the way. A little bit of politics, a little bit of social content. Then we got another track from Kieran Simkin, who we played last week. The Island Giants, prior to their gig coming up at the is it the Brunswick? I think so. Lot 49, we got Yanaya. We will check on that pronunciation again. I know my little bird brain has forgotten. Damon Brock, we got a Mojo Sonic track, The Everlasting. Then we got a track from overseas, but they're coming to play in Brighton, and we said we'd support them. They're called Mar, that is M-A-A-R. I think they're from Iceland. We will check. Then a track from The Turn, and then rounding the show off with Sea of Days. So that is the show. Please message in 07909 547 336, especially in the wake of no guests. And look, Maureen from Stenning is ready and waiting. How good is that?

0: Ladies and gentlemen, yeah. Boys and girls, yeah. And all the animals. It's Pete Jones, yeah. On Radio Reverb.
1: I know, I keep telling them, but they won't believe me. I need some people like you to tell these people. That was Lovejoy, Living in the Light. That came from, I was going to say brand new album. It is the new album. It's called Under the Weather. So good. We have ploughed our merry way through a lot of this album. It is so good. Well, don't take my word for it. Beth from Jetstream Pony. Yeah, I know. That Beth. She says it's the best Lovejoy album yet, and I'm not going to mess with Beth. You know what I'm saying? I hope you agree, it says here. Well, I do. Would love it if you can find space to play a song or two sometime. Much appreciated. That is Richard from Lovejoy. Consider it done always, my friend. Always. A track before that was pretty groovy. It's from the band Moon Drive 71. Tris sent this over and said, hey, Pete, I am from the Decadent Days. Now, I remember the Decadent Days with much fondness and love. But he goes on to say, I'm also from Moon Drive 71. We all work together, often featuring Greg McKellar. Get out of town. We love a bit of Greg. All of us are playing at an all-dayer. Oh, okay, I get it. It's in the Decadent Days. What does that mean? In the Decadent Days. Oh, I see. So the Decadent Days are gigging, not Moon Drive 71, hosting the Psychedelic Sunday gig October the 11th at the Green Door Store. That is a fantastic gig. I love the thought of that. Whoa. We have a track that Moon Drive 71 recorded a while back for your show to celebrate the changing of the season. So we play Turn Your Back to Winter. Love it. Thanks, Trish. Any other... Not Trish. Tris, you fool. It's short for Tristan, not Trisha. Do apologise. Top of the show, Harker. I was going to say, any other tracks from either the Decadent Days or Moon Drive 71, more than welcome. You know what to do. By the way, if you are listening and you are a reasonably local artist and you don't know what to do and how to get your tracks played on the show, well, all you got to do is email Pete at pjproductions.co.uk. MP3 is fine. No links to YouTube videos. Not much good on the radio. We just want a bit of sound from you. You know, one or two tracks if you fancy. And just a bit of blurb and why we should be playing you. And if you got a gig coming up, we'll push it. You know what we're like. Top of the show, well, we opened up with no radio. I thought that was quite radical of a radio show to open up with no radio. I know. It's from Harker, just getting in touch. It says here, this is a Louis, or is it Lewis? Never know. He says, hope you're well, Pete. Just getting in touch from Harker, as we've got another single, No Radio, and we'd love it if you'd consider giving it a spin on the show. It's a melodic punk alternative rock track. There, you try that. And the final single from our new album, All That Remains, which is out on the 2nd of October. Thanks, guys. The video, by the way, if you do want to check it out on YouTube, well, it was directed, filmed, and edited by Harry Brayen. Yeah, Brain. And it takes a bit of inspiration from The Replacements. Glad that means so much to you. Thanks, Pete, for taking the time to listen and for supporting new music. You know we're here for you, Harker. You know it, my friends. Yeah.

0: You're listening to The Pete Jones Show here on Radio Reverb. Yeah. Thanks so much for being here.
1: Yeah.
0: We love you.
1: We do.
0: We appreciate you.
1: All of you.
0: We adore you.
1: We so do. Thank you, sir. That was Blackwood Redder Fusion, track called Fade to Marning. It's from their last album, Lost Songs, an absolute gem. And again, we've pretty well plundered most of it, I would say. 10 tracks of it, I know. An absolute gem. Thank you, Jared, for sending that whole album over to us. We love it. Track in the middle was Dry Addict. If you ever get the chance to see Dry Addict playing live, Zora is such an entertainer, brilliant front person, absolute blinder. Smiling in the Dark is the name of the track we played, and honestly, they are joy personified. That's what they are on stage. Bella Fool at the beginning. Love that. They're spelling Bella, B-E-L-A. Bella Fool. It's a track called The Ballad of Billy Jesus. Yeah, I don't know when that came out. I think it came out 25th. Is it due? Oh, due out on the 25th of September. Hey, I'm looking through the glass. We're ahead of the curve, my friends. Thank you. It's the 21st of September, if you're listening live. I don't know if anyone went to the Comedia on the 18th to see them. Did anyone here? Anyone? I'm looking through the... I should introduce you. Of course I should. We've got Bernie and Ernie sitting behind me doing all sorts of stuff. We've got Brett, who keeps passing me messages. And then we've got Simone in the corner, who is a little bit fixated on sport, I'll be honest with you. I think Brighton beat Arsenal. Is that a thing? Anyone? Why? Yeah, she's... She couldn't be happier. The look on her face is ridiculous. Do message 07909 547336 if you want a shout out. That was Bella Fool. Lovely messages in from you guys already. Valentina, listen to this. Hi, Pete. Listen to your show. That's already a good start. Thank you. It has really inspired me. Get out of town. Really? I've just started writing a song about tortillas. Oh, really? Really? Actually, it's more of a rap. Yeah. Right, anyway, you guys can message... you can message 07909 547336 if you've got any shout-outs for anyone, really, Seymour Butts or anyone else you can think of. In the meantime, this, my friends, is The Home.

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1: Wise words, mate, wise words. Yes, indeed. And you can all relax now. The FMJ is now home and listening in. That is the future Mrs. Jones. Of course it is. Of course it is. That track was Marlon Bianco. It's the title track of their new album, Magnitude. It's an absolute blast. I love it. It's so beautiful, isn't it? Marlon Bianco. Yeah, I know. Check them out, my friends. The track in the middle there was from Alandra. It's called Pressure. Paolo sent this over. Paolo says, following our conversation, Pete, I'm sending over some files for the radio play. Yes, well, we played it on the radio, my friend. To be honest, they were pitching other tracks, which we played, Ergo Maniac and Deadlock. Played them both, yeah, and then we just got a little bit greedy and thought, you know what, we like Alandra, let's play more. So we did, and the track was called Pressure. Top of the three was from a band called The Home. It says here, very formal, it says South Coast. We'll let them have it. I don't know. Is that up? I mean, South Coast can mean Cornwall, I guess, but it doesn't. So just watch it. It says, hey, Pete, this is from The Home. I'm getting in touch to submit The Home to you, an alternative sludge rock band. What is sludge? Anybody? Nah. From the South Coast of the UK, that much is good. We've just released our debut self-titled three-track EP, Blending. Ah, here we go. So it's not just sludge. It's a blend. It's a blend of sludge, stoner, and doom. With hard rock. I love that genre. Yep, blues. Oh, blues. It goes on. And an experimental alternative edge. There you go. As if that wasn't like experimental or alternative enough. So let's have that again, shall we? Blending sludge, stoner, and doom with hard rock, blues, and an experimental alternative edge. We love you guys. Thank you, The Home, for sending that. Oh, by the way, the track was called Beyond It All. So you guys can do what you do best. 07909 547336. Always love to hear from you. In case you're wondering, no, actually. you weren't wondering that. Oh, right, okay. But in case you're wondering something else, like, oh, where the guests, Pete? Well, we don't have any today. We just thought we'd crash on through with 24 tracks of your, you know, delight, for your delight, from the amazing pool of local artists from in and around the Brighton and Hove area. We are so blessed and lucky to be in a city full of talent and just wonderfulness, including tracks from the likes of this next artist, Vanessa Ferrero, whose story I might tell you a little time later.

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2: Extremely. Well, that was, as you could probably tell, Ellie Thomas live. Trust the feeling. 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Go to Audio Boom, put in The Pete Jones Show, and you will see, I don't know, about 100 sessions up there. I know. And check out Ellie Thomas, a blinder. That was probably one of the most recent ones. Anywho, track in the middle was from Aliette Goodman. Thank you for sending this over, John. Hi, Pete. It's John here. Hope you'll please play Mesmerist. Brackets. Nothing potty-mouthed. Well, you've got previous, Aliette Goodman. I'll give you that. It's described by Aliette as a hypnotic exploration of fascination, temptation, and the psychological pull of another person. At the centre of the song is the mesmerist, a figure who captivates the narrator so intensely that she feels that she is being entranced. The recurring line, "If you're gonna be bad, at least invite me," entices the narrator to explore further, emphasising the tension between curiosity and surrender. Attraction and potential danger. Do you know what? It's all in there. It's all in there. I want to play it again now. It could be describing The Pete Jones Show. Well, it could. Thank you. I thought it was describing a pub in Brighton, The Mesmerist, but obviously not. Top of the three was from Vanessa Ferrero, an absolute blinder. It's called Days Before. It's actually the name of the album too, so have we got that right? I think the album's called Days Before, is it? Oh no, that was okay, thanks. Sorry, Brett. Brett, look at me. Look me in the eyes. This is me apologising. The album is called Days Before, and so is the track. And that happens more than once, you know. It actually comes out on the 25th of September. That is a Friday. And it says here, Vanessa would love to have a track played on your show. Well, thanks for sending this over. I think this is from Kirsty Forbes. So yeah, Vanessa, I think we've got a session of hers on that Audio Boom as well from a long time ago, but I think it is up there. Vanessa Ferrero, she's got a phenomenal backstory. Well, her mum has anyway. She got kidnapped in Colombia in Bogota and ended up in the jungle. What? And lived there for 5 years. I am not kidding you. At least 5 years. Then got kidnapped again from the jungle and ended up on the streets of Bogota for another 5 years. I know. And then an English guy found her and rescued her and saved her and brought her back to England and then married her. Will you stop it? It's all true. They made a documentary. I know. Anywho, that is the phenomenal story of Vanessa Ferrero and her mother. Check it out. This, my friends, Kieran Phelan.

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1: 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It's Pete Jones on Radio Reverb.
2: Yeah, well, I like that. That is Kieran Simpkin. We played a track last week from Kieran, An Absolute Blinder, and that is no less than the hard-hitting stakes. What a track. Hey, Pete, I'm a Seaford-based songwriter, and I wondered whether Birth Stories might fit the Pete Jones Show's local new music remit. Kieran, it fits like a glove, my friend. I do like the next paragraph, if you will. I'll read it all out in full so you get the full whack of it. It is a 4:56 explicit meditative trip hop UK hip hop track built from dusty drums, deep sub bass, muted guitar, piano Rhodes samples, and synth textures. I wrote it as a first person account of what I experienced during the births of my three children. It is not a blanket accusation against maternity staff or the NHS, and I keep my family, clinicians, and institutions unidentified. Whoa. Yeah, breathe it in. It is hard-hitting, and it's a great track, and it's beautiful as well. Kieran, I'd love to know who the female vocalist is that you're using. Beautiful voice, absolute belter. I'm happy, Pete, to provide an interview. Oh, let's get you in. Or a 6 to 10 second jingle. Hey, why not do both? I love it. I'd love a jingle from you, my friend. That'd be awesome. Track in the middle, well, I'll read this too. I mean, you guys are such good writers. You just let you do the show. Hi, Pete. This is Simon Scardinelli. I hope all is well in sunny Brighton. Well, it is, thank you. Wherever we stand on the recent furore over Ed Sheeran's tour, need I say any more, important points and principles were raised. I wrote and recorded Is That Your Conscience Knocking at the Door in a few hours on Friday night. And judging from the comments on social media already, it definitely resonates with a lot of people. A passionate protest song. Do we still need these in a scroll-on-by age? Oh, I like that. Scroll-on-by. Please give it a listen, Pete. Well, Simon, as always, you punch high, my friend, and it is a cracking track. I'll definitely play those two again. Top of the three was another Kieran, Kieran Phelan with 70s Pornography. Now, this comes from his latest album, Hullabaloo. And if you ever get to see Kieran live, and I'm sure you will at some point, do enjoy. It is such a great, great experience. And yeah, I've seen him at the Folklore Rooms a couple of times now, and just takes that place over beautifully. Talking of seeing bands live, saw these guys on, what would it have been, Thursday night? And they are wonderful. They're called the Island Giants.

0: 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Woof, woof,
1: woof, woof. Yes, you are, my friends. You know you are. Of course you are. That was, and I will pronounce it right because I've been told how to. Brett is laughing his head off. Junea. Is that... I don't know. Hi, Pete. Junea here. I listened to your show on Monday, yes, and it was great. Well, thank you. Thanks so much for playing my new song, Dance Till We, and for talking about me. Just thought I'd let you know that my name is actually pronounced Junea. Nay, as in hey or nay. Yes. Good try, though. It did make me smile. Well, I'm glad we made you smile. I am loving living in Brighton and starting to get to know some of the local spots and aiming to get some gigs lined up. You mentioned coming into play. I would love to do that. Thank you. How do I get that sorted? Guys, seriously, I'm looking through the glass now. Bernie and Ernie or someone should have got back to you. I can only apologise. I mean, and we've tried to say your name right. Janaea? Yeah, I know. Seriously. No, do email pete@pjproductions.co.uk and we will bash some dates out for you. Me and the team will get it sorted and we'll get you in if that is okay. Track in the middle there. As our resident Canadian listener noted, the lovely Matt listening in Vancouver, he goes, bunch of quants? Yes, apparently. I think it's all totally above board and totally photobono, actually. Yes, that was a previous single from Lot 49 featuring the great and late John Keenan from Reverb's Tower with Roger playing Lot 49, of course. A bunch of quants. It says NW1. I don't know if that's part of the name as well. Who knows? And Top of the Three was from the Island Giants. The lovely Mike sent this over. He says, hey Pete, hope you are well. We, the Island Giants, are doing a gig supporting Rose Devine and the DeVilles. Right. Rose Devine and the DeVilles. There you go. Sounds better. At the Brunswick on Saturday, the 17th of October. It would be great to see you there. And if you can, do anything you can to help promote the gig, either on your show or through any channels you have. Right. How many of those do you think I've got, Mike? How many channels do you think I've got? For the gigs you promote. Oh, I see. Yes, of course. We are happy to come on your show again, too. Well, that's, you know, as always, people talk to your people and someone will talk to someone. And you know, eventually a plan will be hatched. And I'll be looking across the mics at the Island Giants. Wouldn't that be lovely? I think that would be very, very nice. Thanks, Mike, for sending this in. Also, thank you for sending in some more tracks earlier today, so we'll play some of those in the weeks coming up to that gig. That gig, again, by the way, is at the Brunswick, and it's on Saturday the 17th of October. And I was mentioning I saw you playing live at the Rotunda in Preston Park. It was a really, really gorgeous night. Absolutely brilliant. I loved it very, very much. The lovely Sonia listening in London has messaged in saying, really enjoying the selection of music tonight, Pete. What amazing sound and production on Kieran Simpkin. Yes, I know. I know, it's kind of breathtaking, actually. And I think, next week I'll definitely play the track I played last week again. I'm a massive instant fan of Kieran Simpkin. So, so good. Really, really good. Thanks, Sonia, for that. And thanks for listening, of course. We're going to crack on, because we're always out of time on this show. What's wrong with us? This, my friends, is Damon Brock.

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1: Yeah.
0: Let's be having you.
1: I'll be having you in a minute. And I clear off. Get off. Lovely messages in, as always. We got Tom listening. He says, "Hi, Pete. Enjoying listening with a bit of nice weather." Yeah. Remember to get out and swim whilst the weather is good. Thank you for that advice. That's Tom from Dundee. Really? What are you doing in Dundee? I don't know. Yes, quite right. Andy, listening in Canterbury. What are you doing in Canterbury? He loved all of those. Good, geez. Something woke him up anyway. I don't know. Who woke him up? Someone did. He loved the Damon Brock track, of course. He was a bit concerned about the monkey. Yeah, well, don't worry about the monkey. Andy was worried he had a monkey on his back. No, if you listened, he's lost the monkey. It's gone. I mean, it's a long story. It's a very long narrative, to be fair. But, you know, thanks for, stuff. Lovely message in from Maureen from Stenning saying, "Always love the peaceful second hour, Pete." You notice there is style and rhythm to this show, and you're on it. Really good show, and obviously greatly appreciated. Well, there you go. Thank you, danke, danke. By the way, that was The Everlasting, a track called Crazy About You. If you are interested, we've got them coming in for a live session on the 28th of September. That track is from their latest EP, which comes out on the 23rd of September. So there you go. Thanks, Zach and the crew, for sending that over. The track in the middle, which Andy from Canterbury liked as well. I know, there's no keeping him down. Mojo Sonic is the name of the artist or the band. It's a track called Time. It's not quite the title track, but it explains the entire album. The album is called Karma's Clock. It's their debut album. And when I say they, I mean Carl and, of course, Mr. Nick Endicott Gibb. And top of those three, we've already mentioned him, Damon Brock. Absolutely brilliant. It's called Finding My Way Home. I think it's a little lesson in a way, you know, less is more. It's interesting. This is his new EP. It's called Keep On. And it's kind of full of live demos, etc. And they always seem to strike a chord with us, don't they? So something sort of very live and emotional and raw about it all. I love that. You know, sometimes, you know, more in the studio doesn't quite, I don't know, it does something, but it doesn't strike you quite as heavy. This, my friends, is from an Icelandic band. They're called Maar, M-A-A-R, and I'll explain why in a little later.

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Welcome, everyone, as we enter uncharted territory and we celebrate the life of Justin, one of our own, who went to Brussels and didn't come back, but he loved life and he absolutely loved music and he loved other people's company and he loved laughing and he just loved everything about life, and that was fantastic. And we are going to enjoy some of his favourite music today. That was Simian Mobile Disco and Sleep Deprivation, something we've all been suffering from recently. And this is Hardcore Uproar.

And that was Together from 1990. That was in the charts, number 12 in August 1990 from Manchester, where, of course, our lovely Justin went to university. We're going to keep going with some dance music. Justin loved dance music, but he also loved prog rock and indie and loads of other stuff. And we've got plenty of that for you later on. But we keep going with some delicious dance music.

That was the Sons of Loop the Loop era, and far out before that we had the FBI before that we had the FBI project and Everybody All Over the World, and before that Hyper Go-Go. Sorry, yes, difficult times at the moment. Thank you so much for listening, people. You are listening to Radio Reverb 97.2 FM. This is the Hot Sauce Committee, and my name is Sam, and thank you so much to Jim in Reading, because this show and this playlist would never have happened without you, so thanks very much for that, mate. Right, we keep going. Justin loved a bit of Daft Punk.

0: With a lovely voice of Julian Casablancas from The Strokes there. That is Instant Crush by Daft Punk from Random Access Memories. So obviously this show is very much for Lucy and Louis and Isabella. And we all know he loved this. This is for you.
1: Just what is it that you want to do?
2: Well, we want to be free. We want to be free to do what we want to do. And we want to get loaded. And we want to have a good time. And that's what we're going to do.
3: Well, when, baby? Let's go.
2: We're going to have a good time. We're going to have a party.

0: Just what is it that you want to do?
1: 7 minutes and 1 second of fabulousness. That was the Andy Weatherall mix of Loaded. We are here in September celebrating Justin's life, and all these fabulous songs that you've heard are his favourite songs, and it's been fantastic to play them. Obviously, this show is also for his brother Nick, his sister Caroline, and his parents, Roz and Joe, and this is for you.

Made of Stone by the Stone Roses there. 2 days ago, we went to see Jack White in Hammersmith, and Justin was supposed to be there. And this is a sentiment we can all get on board with.

The magnificent White Stripes there from the album Elephant. That was I Just Don't Know What To Do With Myself. So yes, all throughout September we are celebrating the life of Justin, the first of the gang to die. And we are celebrating all the music he loves, and he had great taste, and we have enjoyed listening to this today. And if you want to listen to this, my Spotify is open. You can listen to anything on my Spotify, but Radio Show for Justin, September 2026, is what it's called, and you can listen to this playlist anytime you like. In the meantime, this is going to be a tricky one.

Sorry, folks, there's so much to get through, and he had so many great songs. And finally, we get to his love of prog rock. And 18 months ago, we went to see Phish from Meridian in Manchester, Justin and I, and it was brilliant. He didn't play this, but because it is nearly 9 minutes long. Shame he didn't, because it's an absolute masterpiece. Thank you very much for listening, everybody, and celebrating Justin's life through the fabulous music that he loved. This is Radio Reverb 97.2 FM. This is the Hot Sauce Committee, and my name is Sam. I will see you next month in October for Halloween. In the meantime, this is Marillion and Script for a Jester's Tear. Cheers, everyone.

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1: Yes, and today we are doing a little game.
0: We are playing
1: a game where we have to... So we're picking songs on the fly and we have to link the last song to whichever song the other person played last. So now I've got to think of a song that's linked to Teenage Kicks.
0: Yeah, but we haven't got no idea.
1: And we're trying to... It's like a journey, isn't it? So we're trying to get to my last song, which is going to be the Flying Burrito Brothers' version, well, the first version of Wild Horses. So we've got to go on a musical journey through lots of different links to try and get there in 12 songs. So I'm taking us much further away from that, but I think we should get there in the end. From Teenage Kicks, this is Danny Brown's sort of song also about growing up. It's called Grown Up.

0: So that was the second in our linking songs. That is Danny Brown and Grown Up, linking to Teenage Kicks by The Undertones with obvious relevance, I think.
1: Yeah, so it's completely spontaneous. It's show. We're just having a bit of fun, really, trying to not plan what we're playing, but kind of do it off the hoof, linked to the song. Kind of sadly, Ruben, those two songs about being young and growing up led me to the Jacques Brel song, Le Vieux. Is that how you say it?
0: Le Vieux.
1: The saddest song, the most cynical song about old age ever.
0: He's sort of joking.
1: I think he's always being slightly ironic, but I'm not even going to tell you what the lyrics mean. But yeah, it's a great song. Jacques Brel.
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0: That was Jacques Brel, of course, and Les Vieux. Am I pronouncing it right? His song about growing...
1: Les Vieux,
0: Well, Les Vieux, whatever, about, being old. In typical Jacques Brel ironic
1: brilliant
0: stuff.
1: Yeah, and I always think Jarvis Cocker... is an easy link, because I always think Jarvis Cocker has Jacques Brel's song in mind when he wrote this one. This is
0: I think he always has a Jacques Brel song in mind.
1: They're very similar sentiments. This is Pulp and Help the Aged.

0: That is Pulp from This Is Hardcore and Help the Aged.
1: Yeah, and this is a Reuben and Sharon show on Radio Reverb, 97.2 FM DAB and online. And, yeah, Radio Reverb is Brighton and Hove's southeast's really, not only, but best not-for-profit community radio station. And you can kind of listen to it wherever you are, actually, via the internet. And, yeah, we are the UK's only mum and son radio presenter team. We're having a bit of fun today. We're sort of playing songs that link to the last song in some way, but we have no idea what each other's going to play so until the song comes on. So from Jarvis Cocker and Pulp, I'm going to go to the Human League and Being Boiled. So Jarvis and Pulp from Sheffield, and kind of Jarvis was highly influenced by the sort of post-punk electronic scene in Sheffield in the late 70s. And I know he was a big fan of this song, and he has covered it on, you know, in his live shows. And nice. I also love this song as well. It's a great song. It's The Human League and Being Boiled.
2: Okay, ready. Let's do it.

0: That's the Human League and Being Boiled. Very fun. This is the Ruben Sharon Show on Radio Reverb, and we're playing a little game where we're linking each song to the last song the other person plays. So I'm going from your choice, the Human League and Being Boiled. And Phil Oakey's most famous collaboration was with Giorgio Moroder, wasn't it, before Together in Electric Dreams?
1: Oh, yeah.
0: And so here's another famous collaboration with Giorgio Moroder, or sort of a love letter as well. This is Daft Punk featuring Julian Casablancas from their album Random Access Memories, which is all like a sort of long tribute to Moroder. This is Instant Crush.

0: That's Daft Punk, Instant Crush, featuring Julian Casablancas.
1: And this is a Ruben and Sharon show, yeah, and we're linking songs, so I've kind of gone a bit off-piste here, I think, Rupert. Well, maybe not, actually. Maybe I've gone a bit obvious. I'm going to play Big Star and 13 next, because that Daft Punk song was called Instant Crush, and I think 13 is when you... You know, life's all about the crushes you have on people. And this song...
0: Quite a conceptual thing.
1: No. If you listen to the words of this song, it really is, kind of partly about that, and about that feeling of... that kind of early emotional feelings.

0: Beautiful. That's an easy song to link to.
1: Yeah, and so that's from Daft Punk's Instant Crush to Big Star's 13.
0: Yeah, so we're linking songs today on the Ruben and Sharon Show. And I mean, Big Star was such an influential band. It's very easy to link songs forward from them. I was thinking of playing a replacement song. They have a song called Alex Chilton, which is about the guy from Big Star. But I thought I'd go backwards, actually. So there's a line in that song about playing your dad paint it black.
1: Yeah.
0: So, here's a Rolling Stones song. This is the Rolling Stones and Sweet Virginia. That one.

0: That is the Rolling Stones and Sweet Virginia off Remix Isle on Main Street. I like that one.
1: Yeah, no, it's good, that. Yeah,
0: one of their best, I think.
1: I think so. Well, I think that's one of their best albums, actually.
0: Oh, yeah,
1: yeah, you're listening to The Ruben and Sharon Show, and we're sort of doing an on-air version of the sort of game you play in the car where you link musical tracks by whatever kind of tenuous link you can find, really.
0: My sister Varja said it's like the game they play on Pitch Perfect with the a cappella songs.
1: Okay, all right. Well, she's a teenager, so that's probably more her reference. Mine's just very long car journeys with you lot, arguing about the music, really. And one way to get over arguing about the music. So anyway, that's what we're doing on the Ruben and Sharon Show today. So we're going from Sweet Virginia via West Virginia to West Jamaica and Toots and the Maytals' Country Road. Toots and Maytals' version of Country Road.
2: Oh, fine. Mm-hmm. Yeah, listen.

0: That is The Who, Pete Townsend, and not playing that yet, and The Seeker, very, very memorably used in Steven Soderbergh's The Limey. It always reminds me of Terrence Stamp's character in that film now.
1: Yeah, I don't think I've seen that film, but
0: it's very good.
1: Yeah,
0: it's about a British guy
1: late
0: going
1: 90s.
0: To avenge his daughter in LA. Yeah, late 90s.
1: Yeah, well,
0: early 90s actually. Yeah.
1: Oh, is it okay? I might check it out, Ruben. But you know, I'm not a big fan of The Who, as you know. I just, I quite enjoyed some of the lyrics to that song, and including the fact that he's looking for Bob Dylan somewhere. We'd go to Bob Dylan. I'll always find a way to Bob Dylan somehow. And this is just the last song that I think I listened to by Bob Dylan. No other link. It's Queen Jane, approximately.

That is Bob Dylan from Highway 61 revisited Queen Jane approximately. We are the Ruben and Sharon Show, and today we're linking songs off the cuff. So we're thinking of a link to a different song and playing the next one that links to that song. And this is a very easy link for me because the Grateful Dead love to cover that song. And so I just thought I'd play a Grateful Dead song. In fact, they covered it with Bob Dylan a few times in the 80s with Bob Dylan on stage. So this is from American Beauty. It's Friend of the Devil. The studio version.

0: Devil.
1: That's the Grateful Dead and the Friend of the Devil on the Ruben and Sharon Show.
0: I was struggling a bit there, Ruben, but I'm going to go with a song by Nina Simone and Old Devil Moon. Fairly obvious link with the Devil is a Friend of Mine and Old Devil Moon.
1: I can't find it.
0: Oh, can't you? Oh.
1: I'll find it. Give me a second. Keep talking about it.
0: Keep talking. I don't know. Well, I can just tell you what we've been doing on this show, on the Ruben and Sharon Show this week. We've been playing a little game, me and Ruben, linking one song to another without any idea where we're going. So, yeah, we're going from the Grateful Dead, the Devil is a Friend of Mine, to Nina Simone and Old Devil Moon.

0: Old Devil Moon. So yeah, and I'll link, not the song I thought it was actually, or not Nina Simone singing it, which I thought it was going to be, but written by Nina Simone and on a sort of
1: on her own compilation album, Nina Simone and her friends.
0: Yeah, so whoever's singing it is one of Nina
1: Carmen
0: Simone's
1: McRae,
0: friends.
1: Yeah, I think she's playing the piano as well. This has been the Reuben and Sharon Show. We've been linking songs to the last song on this one. It's been fun. Hope you enjoyed listening
0: to
1: the show.
0: It's been fun, Reuben.
1: Thank you all for listening. We are on Radio Reverb 97.2 FM, the UK, and we're the UK's only intergenerational radio show with the Mum and Simpson team. Please donate to Radio Reverb. And to play out, as we promised, we're going to come to the Flying Burrito Brothers and Wild Horses. And it's actually quite an easy link with Nina Simone because they've both covered the Bee Gees song To Love Somebody very well. So quite an easy link, yeah. So this is the Flying Burrito Brothers to play us out and Wild Horses.

0: Well, hello and welcome to the Food and Drink Show here on Radio Reverb 97.2 FM, also on DAB, and you might be listening online. My name is Karen Morton, and also in the studio is, of course, the very lovely Charlotte Hastings, co-presenter of the show. Hello, Charlotte.
1: Hi there, Karen. So good to be here in the open market, and the atmosphere here is wonderful today.
0: It's really buzzing, isn't it? You know, I mean, although we're sort of feeling autumnal, we've still got this lovely weather. It's mild and it's still encouraging people to be out and about, isn't it?
1: Absolutely. And of course, autumn means wonderful produce, doesn't it? All sorts of local
0: yes.
1: and lovely delights on offer.
0: Oh, yesterday I bought my first squashes, you know, both decorative and as well for the pot. And I was just thinking about, you know, pumpkin soups and, you know, I'm really leaning into it. I'm excited now. I love the change in the season. And of course, you know, in a lot of ways, it may be a new school term, you know, where we've new beginnings and new starts. But at the same time, we're also looking at that. It's kind of like thinking fast, thinking slow, isn't it? Autumn also brings us in comfort and maybe slowing down and just appreciating and taking in the new season. And that's influenced through what we're cooking as well. What do you notice about this time of year for you in cooking practices? What's top of your mind?
1: Well, I think the start of a new term, I really like the way you put it there, kind of thinking fast and thinking slow, really gets us kind of thinking about how we're going to support ourselves during what is a really busy term. So as teacher, I know that September to January, this is the time where you get the most amount of work done, actually. And I think that because we've done, the earth has done a lot of that growing, and now it's time to harvest. So there is an ability to kind of sit back and enjoy the fruits of our labour. And what I like to do at this time of year is use my slow cooker, is use the Wonder Bag. And what I do there is in the morning, I will make a meal and let that sit and simmer over the day in a cast iron pot, which is already a little oven, and then sit that in a Wonder Bag, which of course conserves all of the heat and energy that we've put into it. So it's a very sustainable option. And I find that the food at the end of it tastes really good because things that are allowed to be slow and do the work for us, actually. So there's a real kind of slow and fast thing there.
0: It's a bit like working with AI, really, behind the scenes with our processes, you know, and even with our work in general, isn't it? So your food is cooking away gently in the background, allowing you to work at all your business things, and then you can enjoy the meal later on and slow down after a busy day. So there's something lovely in that. And of course, that message comes up today in some of our guests. And we are delighted that you're joining us today as listeners to the show, because we're going to be thinking about contemplating and thinking about, you know, the goodness in fresh cooked and slow foods. We have Pamela and Ben McKellar from the Ginger Man Group, and you had a wonderful conversation with them in your kitchen studio. And we're going to hear more about them and their journey, because as you will know, it was in the media, or maybe you don't, but they had to close their foundation restaurant, which was a very hard decision to make. But we're going to hear how they're progressing through that, just slowing down, reflecting and developing new ideas. And we're also going to hear from Kate Woodward, who's the executive group chef for the Black Rock Group. And that is six restaurants. You will know them as the Salt Room, Burnt Orange, the Coal Shed, Tutu, and the Crazy Goose on Boy Street. That one I haven't been to yet. But of course, I had the great delight to be at the Salt Room in the summer for the most delicious lunch. And it's all down to Kate and her team. So we're going to be also hearing about her passion. So everything today, isn't it, Charlotte, is that it's about local people looking at sustainability, looking at the goodness of community, and, you know, that whole idea about, you know, just being aware, I suppose, mindfulness in where we're going to eat and enjoy. So Kate Woodward is one of our guests, and Pamela and Ben McKellar from the Ginger Man Group. So they are both coming up very soon. Charlotte, thinking about over August, you know, what one restaurant would you like to give a shout out to that you enjoyed eating at?
1: Well, just this last week, I finally got round to trying Simola, which is in Hove on Church Road. And it is an absolute treasure of an Italian restaurant. When you walk in, there is an atmosphere of magic. And I sat down really enjoying the ambience and the decoration that's in there. Beautifully greeted, and there was a real atmosphere of expectation because there's a lot of locals who clearly knew that this is somewhere special to go. And one of the things I really loved about it was the chef coming to talk to me about what was on offer today. So there's a very broad menu there of all the kind of classics that you would hope for, but then there are the specials, and he'll come and give you that story about, you know, these are his family recipes which he's sharing. And so there was a real sense of just the excitement and the pleasure in the food. So these are obviously businesses, we're spending money locally, but this is more than a business. You know, food is not just about what comes on the plate, which is delicious, but it is about the atmosphere and the relationships that are built into that process.
0: Yeah, and in August, I mean, I have to say I'm a big fan of kind of going for a brunch, and I think it's very social. You know, you can meet friends and you can go and you can have a walk. And, you know, I really find the consistency both in the service and the quality of the food at the meeting point on the seafront. And it's so good what they've put together, both in what you can take away just over the counter outside, but then inside, you know, there's all sorts of lovely twists, you know, that kind of give a little bit of exoticism to your baked beans, for example, you know, but it's good and wholesome. They're homemade beans, of course, that is going for your locally sourced, you know, sort of bacon and sausages and everything that you might have if you're going to have any, I'm going to say English fry in brackets, because their breakfasts have always got that twist of the Orient coming in. So, I mean, you know, it's certainly they're working hard at producing consistency on the menu. And that has been one of my go-to places over the summer, meeting people for a walk and having a brunch. So always great to discover places that bring us joy, really. You know, I think that's important.
1: Absolutely. It is all about the joy and the discovery, which is wonderful.
0: Oh, we love a bit of discovery.
1: We did make some baked beans at the Chomp that we did in Whitehawk this year, and they were just fantastic. I was really pleased with those, just using an old tomato sauce recipe and then souping that up with some different ingredients we find along the way. And there's a real pleasure in serving that with people.
0: Oh, and it goes so far and it's so filling and
1: exactly.
0: So delicious for all ages, which is so lovely. So talking of all ages, something that Kate Woodward, the executive group chef for the BlackRock Group, is passionate about, as well as our other guests that are coming on the show, about everybody being welcome, you know, not just adults, but families as well, something for everybody. And I wanted to ask Kate about her background, like how she came to join the group earlier this year, and sort of her plans and passions, you know, for taking on six very different styled restaurants. You know, how do you get your mind around that when you kind of have you're part of a group? So let's hear from Kate now as she tells us a little bit more about that. And a really interesting interview. And I loved her telling us about her background as well, too. So I'm just setting that up now. So bear with me, everybody. And I'm going to put that out. We have a slightly different system in the studio, so it's a little bit manual today. So here is Kate Woodward, the executive group chef for the BlackRock Group. Kim, just give me a little bit of background to how you became the executive chef across the group.
2: So I've been a chef for about 27 years now, and I worked in America for about 5.5 years.
0: Ooh.
2: And then I moved back from America and I worked for Gordon Ramsay for 10. So I worked across 5 of Gordon Ramsay's restaurants. I became the first female chef in history at the Savoy Grill in 126 years. That was in 2015. And I've worked my way through kitchens and operations where I am opening restaurants, but also then overseeing different sites. So anything from one kitchen to five kitchens, six kitchens throughout my career. And obviously when the opportunity came up to come to Brighton to work with Raz, it was a great opportunity to look at different opportunities where every concept is different. The thinking cap gets on. You have to think outside the box. Think of Brighton, think of the food scene, and how can we take it from here to here?
0: Oh, absolutely, Kim. Gosh, working for Gordon Ramsay for as long as you did, he's clearly not as bad to work for as some of his TV programs suggest.
2: No, not at all. I mean, he was a great man to work for, and obviously his leadership and obviously mentor. He was great to me. I mean, I worked 10 years, and when you work with him closely and personally, you understand what kind of man that drives you to want to be the best you can be.
0: I understand that. For me, the greatest inspiration were the people that were my inspiration, you know, as my boss or leaders in their field. And it's that passion, isn't it? For not only about, you know, innovation, but about, you know, really delighting the customer. I think that is very important. And I love the fact then that with coming to Brighton, you decided that the attraction was the fact that, you know, the BlackRock Group, each restaurant is different. So I can see the appeal there, you know, for that particular challenge. So you have been looking at the food scene in Brighton. So, of course, you've got the locals, but you've also got the tourists. So from when you joined, how did you marry the two to create the sort of portfolio, if you like?
2: So if you look at each restaurant, yes, they're all very different concepts, but again, back to, yes, you've got the locals and you've got the tourist. Now, that's quite a good balance to have, because the tourist will always come and find that one restaurant they want to visit on their day out or their week away. Whereas you've got the locals, which they want to go somewhere where the menu changes or there's something more exciting. Or if the menu is big enough, they can then come two or three visits in their week or in their month. For me, it's about finding the right balance of, if I came to a restaurant, what would I want to eat? And would I go back there again? And obviously me looking at the quality of everything and what actually goes on the menu, that's what I'm looking at, you know, for every site and every different concept that I'm doing.
0: Well, I think this is the thing, isn't it? Whenever it's getting that quality in there. And of course, the big thing too, is that if we're dining out and we're spending a little bit more, is that sustainability, I think, is definitely on the menu, isn't it? As regards to those of us who come to dine. So for you as a chef and looking at what you're doing now across the group, mm-hmm. of restaurants, what are sort of the key sustainable values that are important for you across each restaurant?
2: Well, a big highlight for me is definitely finding things that are very sustainable. I mean, for instance, the salt room. I mean, we've got a perfect opportunity right on the seafront, and I'm using the local fish from Brighton, New Haven Fish Company. So I have a very good relationship with them where they bring me the freshest fish daily. And I can't say it enough, but the quality is just way up there with some of the best I've ever tried. And having that, knowing that they'll do everything for me to make sure I get the fresh Dover sole every day, I get the best turbot in-house. That for me is just so important for the salt room alone.
0: As well as them bringing you the fish, do you sort of still at this point in your life go out yourself to see the fish being brought in at source, to markets? Is that something that you like to do?
2: Oh, I love that. I mean, my biggest thing is that when I joined the company, one of my first things was I'm going to meet them and see everything from the boats that come in. There's one just specifically for scallop boating. And it's so amazing when you go down to where all the work is happening, what time they go out in the morning, what time the delivery arrives, and how we get it at 8, 9 o'clock in the morning in all the sites. That for me is a true, you know, I want to see, you know, like we have meat, which comes from Ireland, from one of our suppliers. And it's so important that I go out to Ireland so I can go, wow, this is where it's sourced. This is why it tastes so good. And that's what I'm proud of, you know, putting the good things on the menu, which sing, and all they do is they shout about how good of a supplier we have. to make sure that the quality is there for everyone that comes and dines here.
3: Well, that is fabulous, Kim. And you know what? I think that story is important. You know what I mean? Because I now want to ask you, well, tell me, you know, about that. Because that, you know, all of those, you know, the fishermen going out, the crack of dawn, you know, the pressure that's on them to make sure they get it to you in the morning by 8 o'clock so your chefs can get it ready from 12 o'clock onwards. I mean, that journey is a fascinating story in its own right. And you mentioned Ireland, you know, for your beef. Now, you've probably guessed I'm Irish. So when I saw that, I said, hey, look at that. But, you know, people would think, you know, why go to Ireland whenever we have, you know, beef farmers here in Sussex, Kim?
2: Well, I mean, for us, it's about finding some of the best meat products, especially when we've got the coal shed and we've got meat in obviously the salt room. It's not just only fish as well. But for us, having it's from Northern Ireland, and the company is called Hannan's, and I work very well with them, and they have worked across the company for many years, over 10 years, I know. And when I look at, say, we just had lamb on the season, and it's Himalayan salt lamb. It's so tasty against some lamb which I've tried from other suppliers. And if you want to highlight just one or two items on the menu, you want to have the best. I mean, we use the Glenarm sirloin steak, and it's just amazing in flavor. And again, not every bit of meat is from there, but when you have the highlights on the menu, you want to have the best to showcase.
3: Oh, I think you do. And, you know, with your palate, you know, for you'll have tasted a lot of steak in your time. You know what you're looking for. And it is, I mean, with your menus as well, too, thinking about the BlackRock Group. I mean, it is about the experience. And I've spoken to Raz in the past, you know, it's about coming in and being excited, you know, that it's the experience even before you come, and then that it's the entertainment or the magic around the menu and the ambience. So for you, Kim, what other elements have you brought into that while staying true to your sustainability?
2: Well, when we're using, say, most of our beef products from, say, Ireland, I've also looked at like the other cuts of meat. So we're getting the delicious beef cheeks that I've just done some tasting with, which are going to go on the menu for autumn. So I like using like not just all the best cuts, but it's about using some of the other cuts as well. I mean, the beef cheeks are Moorish. We're going to use like beef cheeks into like a little croquette. For me, it's about using the whole animal and where can I use it. I love that, you know, we use so much beef, and I like using the other cuts as well to make sure I can then highlight all the menus, whether it's the coal shed in Brighton and in London. You know, it's about having the best cuts, but also then having the other cuts, and then how magically we can turn them into a great dish for the menu.
3: I think that's it, you know, for a customer to come and dine. If I'm going to like the coal shed, we know that's going to specialise in meat. So you are going to look for something different, aren't you? You know, that's on the menu that you're not going to get anywhere else. And, you know, I think that is the exciting part. And whenever I go with friends who are chefs, you know, I know that they'll choose the coal shed for that very reason, you know, just to have something different on the menu. When we're looking at seasons, Kim, you mentioned now the fact that we're coming into the autumn. If you could give me some idea what you're introducing to the menus, that would be exciting for our listeners.
2: Well, what we've been working on is obviously autumn's approaching very fast, and obviously then into Christmas. So when I look at like autumn and Christmas, I'm looking into those dishes which are home comfort, which are Moorish, crowd pleasers, but also then how can we make them special? I mean, if you look at, say, the salt room, we go into a bit more of a like a European feel, or a little bit of Mexican in there. So one dish I'm working on is a beautiful piece of monkfish, and I'm working on a butternut squash mole and salsa matcha to give it those little kicks of interesting notes for the plate. And obviously the monkfish on the bone is a perfect piece of meat to go with it.
3: Oh, I'm getting hungry now just listening to that.
2: If I was to look at the coal shed, I'm looking at a beautiful smoked beef cheek, fermented beef crumb, beef fat crumb, it's, you know, Cavaniero, all those kind of winter flavours coming in.
3: Oh, nice. And we do like the comfort food. But of course, we're looking for that comfort food with interesting flavours that we're not going to do at home. And we need your expertise to do that. I wonder, Kim, in thinking about going seasonal with our produce really does help with sustainability. And I wonder, too, when we're thinking about, we've talked about meat and fish, but when we look at vegetables, and how are we doing in the UK with regards farming methods and sustainability, from your opinion?
2: Well, I think when I start looking at the vegetables, which are the most important part, especially when we do a lot of like feasting menus across the group, it's about using ingredients which, yes, that are in season at the time, but then how many different ways can I use them? I mean, we take the Brussels sprout. People love them, people hate them. But if you do them in different ways, again, it's about the wastage, that what if you're not going to use it on a roasted sprout, but what happens to all the outer leaves? I turn them into a lovely coleslaw. Parsnips, I like to do them roasted. I like to do them into crisps. I'm trying to utilize dishes across the whole estate, across the sites, in different ways that you take the parsnip, we can do roasted one way, we do a crisp in the other way, and then the other way I do like a buffalo roasted parsnip crisp at the burnt orange, which is our small plates. So I'm trying to be clever in thinking of ways that you can use all the vegetables, but all in the different restaurants in so many different ways.
3: Oh, that sounds wonderful. And parsnips, I love roasted, and I love a crisp, so I'll be looking out for those.
2: No, they're really singing to me in different ways across all the restaurants, so that each restaurant has different items on the menu, but I'm still using the humble ingredients, you know.
3: Oh, that is so good. And the I'll give you a laugh. My cousin was growing carrots. Normally she's quite successful, but this year they were very wonky and very small. So we laughed a lot about the photographs of them. So I was over in Northern Ireland and I was staying with her last week, and I said, Tracy, what did you do with your wonky carrots? Because in my mind, I thought, you know what, they were tiny. I bet they were delicious. And you know what they were? Because she had got some, you know, there to make for us, and they were so sweet. So, you know, when we think about wonky vegetables, or maybe something isn't quite as you imagine, how do you look at food waste now, Kim, rather than going to compost? How do you, across the restaurants, put your values into place with that management of waste, or what we see as waste?
2: Well, I think a lot of chefs are very cautious right now about sustainability and having zero waste. There's a lot of restaurants which they look at, I mean, I'm very cautious about it, because I want to look at, say, the carrot or the parsnip or even like a cucumber. What can I actually do with all of it instead of, oh, this part goes in the bin? For me, nothing goes in the bin. If I take a cucumber, we slice it, we dice it, we pickle it, we brine it. And then even all the skins, we juice into a beautiful liquid that we can turn into a gel. There's so many different ways which are important to minimalize any wastage, because everything costs money these days. And I think everyone knows that the price of cost of living just goes higher and higher. And when you want to use all the ingredients in the restaurants, you want to get the best out of them, whether they go into a stock or a sauce, but whether they come to make a complete dish, that's what I'm looking at. How can I use like the cucumber in many different ways so that nothing goes in the bin except maybe the very tip of it?
3: Sounds wonderful. Do you find, Kim, that with the chefs that work with you, is that part of the excitement today for chefs? You know, not only about creating incredible dishes and being innovative, but being innovative to use a whole product.
2: I think with me joining the company and working across six restaurants, for me, it's becoming amazing going into the kitchens, because my knowledge and how I utilize food and how I develop menus, working alongside the chefs within the company, that's what's exciting, because they go, wow, what about this? And they go, wow, this flavor. And all I'm doing is I'm making them more excitable about food. And they don't even know that I've used all that one ingredient three ways. They just go, wow, look at the dish, look at the flavor. And I feel like I'm teaching them along the way. So it's a really proud moment for me, which I like to see it when I like to teach people, like them to grow the company and the restaurants, see different foods on the menu. For me, it's a bit of a win-win.
3: And you're bringing that inspiration to them that Gordon brought to you, which is fantastic. And we're thinking about not only about the flavours, etc., but about the care and attention that it sort of comes through the menus. What is the message that you would like, you know, people who come to dine with you to sort of, you want them to leave with? What's that sort of legacy thought from being with you in any one of your restaurants?
2: I think if anyone was to come and dine in any of the restaurants, which I obviously look after, it's about reading the menu as a journey. You come to, say, the Salt Room, you want to start with some amazing little starters, get your feel for what's on the menu, and then you go into like the whole fish and you go, I came to the Salt Room for that reason. Whereas if you went to the Coal Shed, again, you'd look at the starters, you look at the journey. Maybe I'd start with some beef cheek little croquettes, and then I want to go for the British Wagyu steak to share. And there's a reason why you'd go to eat in all the restaurants. It's that one-off occasion. Could be birthday celebration. It could be I'm just going out for an amazing meal. But you want to go there, There's a reason why you're going there. You're going there for the best ingredients. You're going there for the food that you're going to go, I'm going to go back there for. And you want to write that nice review at the end of it saying it was worth going. That for me is so important, to make sure that if you come into Brighton or even one of the restaurants in London, there's a reason why you're going. There's a reason why, say, you'll go again. We have a lot of repeat customers, and there's a reason why they go back. Or like Burnt Orange, people come back again and again and again. It has a very good reputation. The Coal Shed, we come there for a nice roast on a Sunday. It's one of the best roasts in Brighton right now. It's fantastic. And there's a reason why people will come again and again for that. It's exciting that obviously autumn's on its way, and across all the restaurants, we're spending October changing every menu. So when festive's fully in swing for us, which is the early November, it's going to be all new menus across all the state. And we're just going to have a good run up to Christmas. Two sites are open Christmas Day, which is the Coal Shed and Salt Room. So we'll be doing lots of celebrations over those days. Yeah, so I'm spending all of October with all the changes across all the restaurants. So by the end of October, they'll all be ready to go. And obviously, festive season starts for us. It's the middle of November, 6 weeks into Christmas. And then two restaurants open Christmas Day alone.
3: Well, Kim, thank you so much for joining me today. And I'm going to look forward to sampling your, you know, autumn autumnal menus. And you've given me a flavour. I'm really keen to try those beef cheeks, I have to say. So, Kim, thank you. And the very best of luck with this exciting post that you have.
2: Thank you very much.
1: Wonderful to hear from Kate Woodward, taking us behind the scenes at the Black Rock restaurants. And now, if you're listening, you're listening to Radio Reverb 97.2 FM and online. 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
4: Well, I've been
1: Karen Morton. We are generously supported by Casa Don Carlos, the Spanish treasure in the lanes. And now we're going to hear behind the scenes at the Gingerman Group from Ben and Pamela McKellar.
4: Well, I've been coming along to the Gingerman Group restaurants, mainly the Ginger Fox, which is quite near me, almost since I first moved to Brighton. So it actually feels very special for me to finally meet the brains behind these restaurants. Who'd like to tell me first about how did the Gingerman Group begin?
5: So I was a chef. I went to catering college and I was working as a chef. And I worked in France. I spent 3 years in France and I worked in New York. And I worked for some Michelin-style places both in France and in the UK. And I'm from Brighton, so that's my hometown. I met Pamela and we came back to Brighton and we had this opportunity to open a restaurant. To cut a long story short, what we wanted to do basically is do accessible, good food in a very relaxed environment.
6: But it's always been like, because we were living in New York, and in New York you have different like neighbourhoods and they're called like neighbourhood restaurants. Mm-hmm. So obviously you have the big fancy New York restaurants, but really the majority of New Yorkers don't eat. They don't have kitchens, or they have a tiny kitchen in their apartments and they eat out all the time, and they'll go to their local neighbourhood restaurant. And we wanted to open a neighbourhood restaurant that cooked fine dining food, like me, because Ben worked in Michelin star restaurants before, but you know, so all the stocks, all the sauces, all the ice cream, all the bread, all homemade, but in a relaxed environment that, oh, I can't bother to cook on a Wednesday, let's just go and pop in there and have that. So that was our initial plan. And even the pubs and everything else that opened, like the gastro pubs, I suppose you call them now, but they were all that style that, like, the restaurants grew with us. We had children, and then we realized, well, just because we've got kids doesn't mean that we want to eat at McDonald's or crappy restaurants. We want to eat at a nice restaurant and have a nice bottle of wine and make it family friendly. So when we open the Fox, we put a play area in the garden, so you can still go and have a glass of Chablis and be somewhere nice and have nice food, and your little ones are in a secure garden, they can have a little play, and they don't have to sit down tied to a table and behave. They can just have a little wander. And that was always our different stage in our life. We were like, well, what would we like? And so we kept doing it. It was organically grown. It wasn't a clever business plan or anything like that, because if it was, we could have sold the restaurants for millions. But it's just been an organic thing of where we would like to eat and what we would like to do and what suited our family as our family was growing. And we've kind of always stuck to that ethos of, you know, good ingredients from local farms, you know, cooking things from scratch, you know, no chemicals or, you know, no nasties in it. You know, we just want it to be as clean and as good as possible.
1: I know this seems like a silly question, but I would really like to just hear the answer. Mm. Why is it so important to cook from scratch?
5: It's about seasonality. It's about respecting the produce, taking a piece of meat or a piece of fish or some vegetables and treating them with respect and cooking them just enough so that it brings out the natural flavours and the natural textures of what you're doing. So it's not about processed foods. It's not about factory intensive farming, any of that. It's just simple, good food.
6: Cooked well and having the skill to cook it well. And it could be the skill is getting actually a cheap cut of meat or a cheap bit of meat that you have the skill
5: That's
6: to cook
5: often
6: something
5: the hardest
6: well.
5: Bit. Anybody can cook a fillet beef.
6: Yeah, you know, it's having the skill to do that. And, you mentioned the ginger fox that you love. We've got one of the waitresses that works at the Fox is called Esme, and she owns the farm just next door to us. And they, Poynings Farm, and they do our... We get sparkling wine from them, and when they have a cow, we'll get a whole cow from them. And when we get their sheep, we get the lamb from them. And I was chatting to her about, we're going to do like a farm, meet the farmer's night, and she's going to chat. Because I said, the customers would love to hear about how you bring up the animals, what you do. And she says, she doesn't mind us getting her cows because she knows that we look after them. And that's even after they've died, we will respect the animal and look after it and eat all the bits of it. And it's that whole process. And you think about the farm that she's producing is, you can see her cows from the garden there. The local abattoir, where is it? It's just close, isn't it?
5: Yeah, it's about 10 miles away.
6: Yeah, so it actually, the miles, there is no stress on that animal. It hasn't gone a long distance. You know, it's been well cared for when it's lived, and it's been well cared for when it passed away, because we will look after it and cook every bit, and it's beautiful, beautiful meat. And that's what we try to do, is have that, you know, look after the produce and cook and let it speak for itself. We don't need to cover it in sauces and spices and everything. It, you know, it will sting for itself if it's cooked well and seasoned well, and that, you know, keep it as simple as possible has been our ethos, I suppose, with food.
1: Well, it certainly really comes across, the sense of connection, when I come into any of your restaurants.
5: Each one has a path of its own, if that makes sense. So they have evolved separately from one another, but are under the same ethos that we do. So yeah. we try and nurture people, and we try and get them to bring out their skill. We don't dictate what happens. We just oversee, I guess. Yeah. We're phone a friend, basically. So we oversee the restaurant, but we don't dictate everything they do. We let them.
6: We try not to micromanage.
5: We don't micromanage. Yeah. So we try and
6: the menus. We kind of approve the menus. You know, they feel like, they call it their restaurants. So there'll be a manager that's on site, and it's like, that's my restaurant, and they call it that. They take ownership of it, and it's their restaurant, and it feels like it's their restaurant. And then we're just around to help with any drama or anything like that. And, you know, we do approved lists of, I suppose, suppliers, mm-hmm. that we say, you know. But again, if the chef comes in and says, oh, there's this supplier that I really want to try, we're like, yeah, give it a go and let us know if it's any good, and we'll let the other sites know about it. So it's quite organic like that, isn't it?
5: Yeah.
6: But they do have you know, you don't sit down and write the menu and say, right, well, I'm having, Ben's written the menu for the ginger pig and then one for the ginger fox, because then you've got to remember chefs are creative, and
7: absolutely,
6: if you stunt their creative growth, then they're not going to stay with you for very long. And that's the same with the managers. The managers have this, you know, they want to be, we're in hospitality, they want to be hospitable, they want to be, you know, doing, you know, amazing cocktails and sorting out lovely bookings and parties and weddings and all these things, and it's their chance of hosting and doing.
1: It seems to me that your staff feel well looked after. You know, they feel part of something, but able to, which is a community, isn't it? It's how a community needs to work.
6: And we have like jokes, like people that say leave, and I was like, they can't handle anything. I was like, don't do it. And they go, I've got to do it, I've got to do it. And I leave. And then when they come back, I'm just so excited. And I'll be like, and what they go, once a ginger, always a ginger. They kind of like run away and then kind of come back. And we have lots of boomerangs. So we're very, very lucky. And it's so lovely when they do come back. It's like an old friend coming back. And
1: well, we create something that you have clearly created of people, this community. And thinking about people leaving, I'm just thinking about the Ginger Man closing.
6: Yeah.
1: What thoughts you've got about that today, really?
5: I guess everything comes to an end in a way, doesn't it? I mean, the interesting thing about Ginger Man, that's where we started. You know, we loved it. We grew up in it in lots of ways. You know, we were very much green when we opened, and through lots of hard work and effort, we created something good. But as with everything, you know, maybe it's just came to an end, and you know, we don't want to sort of reflect too much on it. It was very much a big part of our lives for a long time, 28 years. And restaurants don't really last that long. I mean, it's very unusual to have restaurants that last, you know, 20, 30 years. And I guess...
1: I didn't know that.
5: Yeah, I mean, it's just because everybody wants a new thing all the time. And, you know, as I say, we grew up in that restaurant and it's very much a part of us.
6: So I was 20.
5: Yeah.
6: And you were 24 when we opened it.
1: That's so young to have done something so brave.
6: So my goodness me.
1: What a way to start your adult lives, though, of putting something that brave out there.
6: I was allowed the night off for my 21st birthday and my mum and dad took me out for dinner, but Ben couldn't have the night off because obviously if he wasn't there, we were closed.
1: Yeah.
6: So he was working. But we grew up in that restaurant, and we are sentimental people, and I think we probably hold on to things for longer than we should have in a way. But we just like,
1: don't we all?
6: It was still making money, and we're like, not making a lot of money, but it doesn't matter. It was employing people, it was making money, and then unfortunately with the tax changes, it starts then not making money, and then that's when you've just got to pull the plug and say, well, it's done its thing, you know. And we just had to be a bit brutal with it. And I have a friend, actually, who's a farmer, and she phoned me up and she was just like, don't worry about it, babe. She goes, the animal's not making money, you've got to get rid of it. And she's so like more matter-of-fact about things than we are. And I was like, you're right. And we just had to do that decision. And it was

0: you know, there's lots of businesses up and down the country who pay tax, they make money, they employ people, and I don't think the government's understand that. I think it's just a cash cow, and the problem is that the taxes have, you know, gone up, the minimum wage has gone up, business rates has gone up, and it gets to a point where you're struggling to make any money. And obviously we're a business, so if you don't make money, you lose money. And, you know, you can't be in a situation, well, in catering, hospitality especially, it's very labour intensive. There's lots, you have to employ lots of people and they have to do lots of hours. And so if a government doesn't respect that and they just keep putting the taxes up and up and up and up, then it gets to a point where you can't pass those costs on to customers, because you wouldn't have any customers and it's expensive enough to eat out anyway. So it's just a shame that there's no, for me, there's, they don't seem to see 5, 6, 10 years down the road.
1: That's what I was thinking. It's just not sustainable. You know, it's not a sustainable approach where, you know, we were talking about Esme's cows. You know, this is a sustainable approach to people in a community working together and looking ahead and following a story all the way through.
0: And Esme's a great example. She and her husband run a farm, but she's still working with us three nights a week, right, to make ends meet. You know, how crazy is that? I mean, it doesn't make any sense, right?
1: Well, I was actually thinking of applying for a job in there. because it's really hard, as you know, I run a small business and my husband does too, and it's increasingly hard, as you say, with the tax pressures on a particular a particular approach, really.
0: I think it's disproportionate. Everybody's happy paying tax. I think it's disproportionate. The amount, especially, you know, national insurance contributions, that has disproportionately affected hospitality and nurseries and care homes, because we employ lots of people and people who, we're not like Amazon, who employs, you know, not that many people and massive turnover. We are the opposite.
2: But also, we're training people, and I don't think the government gets that. There are kids that we've employed over the 28 years that we've been in business. They're the kids that actually the government and the schools have let down. They're the ones that have come out of school. They've slipped through the net. They were the naughty kids at school that were bunking off. They've come out with no qualifications, some barely able to bloody read or write. You know, they are the kids that were the troublemakers at school. And we can get them in the kitchen, but it takes time to train them up.
1: Absolutely, money.
2: We're not being paid to do that.
1: No.
2: We see potential in a kid that's from a rough home sometimes, you know, really difficult situations, and mum's died.
0: Haven't had the opportunities.
2: And we've literally been on their side and helped them, and they have grown. They've turned from that into head chefs, not in our place.
0: Kitchen porters to head chefs.
2: Kitchen porters to chefs that you've enabled. To Michelin star restaurants and all over the place. Real seedlings that have grown, and now we can't employ those kids anymore.
1: That's exactly why I've left teaching, because of the way the teaching structure works. So I worked with dyslexic people. Mm-hmm. I wasn't able to teach them to build their creative confidence so that then they could achieve all sorts of incredible things.
2: Yes, hugely incredible things.
1: Doing a drama GCSE, just give them that space to express.
2: Yeah.
1: And that was also taken away, which is why I've come onto this path of working with all sorts of people, not towards an exam, but one of the primary school groups after school, a little lad who was not able to sit still, in so much trouble. He came early to every session. He was helping me put all this. He loved cheese, he loved black pepper, he did not like anything green. He was honestly amazing, and literally to see him grow in that situation. So, you know, I've had direct experience of what you're talking about, and the potential of teaching all sorts of subjects through food. And as you say, in a business that is run like yours, as a family business, which is why I think I just really want to say thank you, because I think what you've given our city is a really important concept of community values and respect, respectful business. I wonder what.
0: Very kind.
1: Well, it's not kind. It's my real reflection on what you've achieved, really, and it's through a lot of hard work and a wonderful relationship between the two of you. I think.
0: Well, I mean,

0: We've had our ups and downs, haven't we? But generally,
1: you are normal. Yes.
0: Generally, we dovetail very well. We get on very well. We're best friends, and I guess that's important. I mean, it's, you know, it's a very tough business to be in. Mm. So we share the highs and we share the lows,
2: yeah,
0: don't we? Really,
2: we do.
0: That's the thing. And there's always one of us is up, and one of you
2: it's
0: know,
2: so true.
0: If one of us is down, the other one is up. If that makes sense. So that it's shared. Experience and shared, you know,
2: it's not often both of us are down. We are quite lucky. We do dovetail quite well like that. One day I'm just done with it. Ben's like, it's not too bad, and we love food. So Ben's a great cook at home, so you'll just cook something yummy and we'll just be like, let's have a glass of wine and eat something nice, forget our troubles, you know?
1: Perfect. So I'd love you to tell me about what would be the dish when you're going to cook just at home, not for another wider audience, but for yourselves. What would be your go-to dish, your signature dish, just today? I know that's always changing, but just today, what dish would you land on?
0: Well, I'll tell you a dish that we do. So if friends are ill, or you know, somebody's been had a horrible diagnosis or whatever, I'll cook a stew of shin of beef with bone on the bone with lots of vegetables, and I'll cook it really slowly for, you know, 5 or 6 hours, and we'll take that round to their house as a kind of, you know, love gift, I guess. And that's the one thing that I love, and it's about really good meat. It's about long, slow cooking with the bones, so it all that collagen and it's kind of and men are quite shit at sort of, you know, being kind of emotional, I guess, and it's just a way of sort of expressing, you know, a bit of love through food, I guess.
2: Biryani, that's another
0: biryani. Another one we do,
2: in a pot. That's stew, chicken and everything.
0: Yeah,
2: with
0: long,
2: the rice,
0: slow cooking.
2: And the saffron that you put on it. But that, again, it's comfort food. And I think food is a great comfort to people who are low emotionally or low in their health. And I think it's a lovely... nicer than a bunch of flowers.
1: Well, it's more useful, isn't it?
2: Well,
1: and it takes a little bit more time.
2: And it takes the pressure off whatever's going on in their household. You know, they haven't got to go to the shop, they haven't got to make something. And if they're going through a tough time, it just takes the pressure off the hat, and it's just a nice gift. It's a hug. A hug in a
0: pot.
2: In a pot.
1: You know, a really interesting thing I learned recently from my Hindu neighbours when one of their parents died, and they were explaining, and I took some food round, and they were explaining that when a person has died, then you're not allowed to put the ovens on.
2: I didn't know that.
1: You're not allowed to light any fires.
2: I didn't know that.
1: And I just thought, oh, well, there you are. You know, that's what you're saying is, when you said about taking the pressure off, what you need is to go through an emotional process, is you need to just process, metabolise what's happened, and you need your community to do those practical chores for you. And words are important, but there's sometimes there's not words.
0: What can you say, right?
1: Say sometimes? But if you have given somebody your thoughts and let them know that, can I just ask what you think it is? Because slow cooking is a big thing for me. I think it's a really important. What does it mean for you, slow cooking?
0: So I think, so this stew, for instance, I mean, I love meat on the bone. I think the sort of relationship between the meat and the bone and them slowly cooking together, and the flavour comes out really just slowly and gently. There's something magical about it, frankly.
1: There really is.
0: You know,
1: it's the relationship, I think, is really 100%. Interesting
0: There is, and it's age old, right? I mean, you know, we've been cooking for thousands of years, and I guess a pot in a community pot was part of it, right? And, you know.
1: It took us a while, actually, it's difficult to judge, but in terms of human history, the pot came along relatively late, but it does mean something very important about all of those flavours being allowed to build up a relationship with each other. And, you know, when I talk, and harmonise, and, you know, each of those characters, you know, that are there. We were talking about celery earlier, you know, they've all got their gift to the whole. but they might. But that's the greater thing,
0: and,
1: you know.
0: And the best things take time, don't
1: yes.
0: you? Yes. You know, it's a
2: patience.
0: Well, it's a slow patience. Food, slow food movement, isn't it? As opposed to fast food, right? It is. If it's worth doing, it's worth doing well, and I guess patience is the key, right? It takes everything could take time.
2: You but know? I also, I like this, the shared thing. When you were talking about that, it made me think of France. So in France, they'd light the village bread oven, and then all the families would know it's lit at that time,
0: yeah, and then they would all
2: bring their bread round, and that each family could use that fire, that shared fire, to cook their bread or their things, and again, that's lost. It's the thing that's going and gone, but it's just I love that idea of that whole shared. I mean, we've got a pizza oven in our garden, which once you get it up to temperature, and that goes through my mind. I was like, should we just text all neighbours if they want to put anything in the pizza? It's such a waste.
1: I think, you know, one of my other thoughts is, which I'm just going to bring in here, kind of what's next, right? And just thinking about so many things that we've been talking about today. I just wonder what might come next. So the Ginger Man has freed up a bit of time.
2: Yeah.
1: What's important to you? What would you like? Let's forget practicalities for a moment, all right? Let's just allow your imaginations and your hearts to have free reign of this space.
0: We've got hotel rooms at the Ginger Pig. And we've also got this Amuse House is just behind. So it's now sort of hotel and pub rooms. And that's the side of the business that we find really exciting now. So it's almost like you take hospitality. Now people are staying with us for 24 hours, if you like, or even longer, right? Three or four days. And that's sort of brings, I guess, hospitality to a new level. Rather than just coming for lunch for a couple of hours or dinner for a couple of hours, you've kind of...
2: For longer.
0: You've got them for longer.
1: There's our slow cook movement.
2: Yes,
1: that's that was the right answer, Ben.
0: Well, it's an interesting part of the business. We've been doing it 5-6 years, but we are
2: enjoying that.
0: It's a growth part of our business, if you see what I mean. And that's
1: We've got Esme and her cows in the picture.
2: Yeah.
1: We've got your pizza oven in the picture. I'm building up
0: maybe that sort of side of it.
2: But also, I think after Ginger Man, I think we are taking a breath.
1: Yes.
2: And I think we physically need to take a deep breath right now. And I think we've always been a new opening, a new this. And I don't feel that right now. I'm very much like, it's just about appreciate what you've got, appreciate your children, you know, stop running around like a crazy person. I think it's nice to have one less plate to spin, and it's just about, you know, looking after your health and just taking a deep breath. And I'm in no rush to add more on the table right now.
1: I really like what you've said about appreciating what you've got.
2: Yeah.
0: People don't, do they, right? I mean, they don't, you know, they're running around trying to get the next thing. And I guess the Ginger Man closing gives us a little bit of time to rethink, restock.
2: Yeah, and I feel very happy and content in that space right now, actually. Yeah. Yeah. I don't feel any need to fill any void. It's just... It's a nice quiet space to be in right now, and see what the next stage comes. But
1: so I think between our...
3: So how lovely. What will the next stage be for Pamela and Ben McKellar from the Ginger Man Group? Such a lovely chat that you had there with them, Charlotte.
1: Absolutely delicious.
3: And I'm thinking about also, there was many messages there, you know, that we all sometimes, this is like the new school term, we take stock now and we give gratitude for what we have, and they have so much to offer. And then it's that exciting bubble, you know, like autumn coming, what is going to come next? And speaking of coming next, because, you know, Pamela is going to be speaking at a very special food story event. It's really about championing, you know, community and local food sources and those in hospitality, and for everybody, all of us, to have a voice within that. So what I'd love you to do, listeners, is just to take note and have a pen and paper handy, because on Saturday, October the 3rd, there's just going to be this great big food street, a big food story. It's part of 3-day events, including talks and films about sustainability and about, you know, how we can all come together and celebrate good food and produce great food. There's going to be discussions and talks, long tables and supper clubs all over the city, but particularly on New Road. And the programme, which is evolving as we speak on October the 3rd, will have various speakers like Pamela, people who are restaurateurs and food producers locally, from farming all the way up to chefs. And they're going to be talking about creating, you know, sort of a manifesto and looking at the world around us. Tom Kerridge is going to be beamed in as well, talking about the VAT and trying to get the government to reduce that. And we also have contributors from those running Palmito, amongst others. But there's going to be lots of food producers. So everyone, you know, take a stroll down New Street on the October the 3rd and get involved and enjoy the taste and sort of sensory explosion that's going to be there, created by food producers from our own city. So lots and lots going on. And if you would like to know more and be kept up to date and find out which events are going to be just walk in or anything that's to do with ticketing, you can search the Brighton Food Story. So Brighton Food Story, and you will find out more. Gilly Smith, of course, author and the podcaster from Cooking the Books, is also very involved in producing this. So don't forget, find out more about the Brighton Food Story. And I think that's going to be something very exciting for us all to look forward to. So instead of bringing in outsiders for a food festival, this is a food festival which is just all local, you know?
1: Absolutely. And it is about building relationships, hearing stories, understanding where our food comes from. And that is where the real value, the nutrition, lies. You know, getting people, helping us all to run businesses, keep our families going. Buying local, getting into that, really is absolutely essential.
3: And I think we can all be excited about that too.
1: Absolutely.
3: Isn't it? Because we're getting back into that community spirit when there's so much going on in the world, and just bringing it down to just slow it down.
1: Yeah, I really like that
3: local
1: word. Yeah, absolutely. Exciting is what it really feels like, to know, oh, that's how it works. That's who makes it. That's why they do it like that. And when it makes the food taste so different, yeah, when we have the understanding that goes with it. And that's one of the steps that we're missing out, really. And it was going to help us all to be more sustainable and healthier.
3: Yeah, no, I totally agree. And it's not, you know, as well as, should I say, the food producers, drink producers and those in hospitality. It's also being extended out to colleges, you know what I mean, and schools. So everybody who's involved in the food story. And it's about coming together and having a voice for how we want to shape our city where food is concerned. So I'm really curious. It is, I've mentioned about, you know, the big event really being October the 3rd. But there are events going on October the 2nd and October the 4th. So please do check it out online so you can find out a little bit more and, you know, more than what we've been able to share, because it is evolving. And as I said, you can go and check out Brighton Food Story and get more information on that. Charlotte, before we close down the show for this particular episode, what is the one big highlight for you that's coming up in this month?
1: Oh, one big highlight that's coming up this month. I know. I think it's just really about working out how we can make all of our meals turn into different, put different suits on, have different costumes. And I find that really exciting, working with people and engaging their imaginations and letting our food go further and building up some good resources inside.
3: Mm. And I've been getting some inspiration myself, which I'm really excited about, from magazines. You know, I'm a real magazine-y, and I'm looking forward to exploring some new recipes with the pumpkin. I was inspired on television as well, too, one of the, you know, the Saturday morning programmes about how to slow cook your leg of lamb in the oven. And it's actually putting cling film all around it, then the tin foil, slow cooking for about 5 hours, and oh my gosh, it just fell off the bone. So that's going to be something I'll experiment with. I'll tell you about it whenever I see you again.
1: And you could pop your pumpkin in with in the oven as well, so that that slow cooks in its own little coat. And that will be really, really delicious. And one of the things, if you haven't tried it already, blue cheese with pumpkin.
3: Oh, blue cheese and pumpkin. Oh, delicious.
1: Yum.
3: And do look at the varieties that are out there as well, too. We have our traditional one that we decorate. But for cooking, go for those that aren't the ones you normally carve.
1: Oh, yes, the prince.
3: The prince is the
1: grey,
3: one.
1: I can't remember his full name.
3: He's absolutely gorgeous.
1: He's grey and silver and gorgeous.
3: Oh, yeah.
1: And he is best for cooking. And he's going to look cute inside the oven, having a lovely, lovely, slow and generous and trusting cook.
3: Beautiful. Well, Charlotte, it's been a delight as always, and thank you very much to you, our listeners, and to our sponsors, Casa Don Carlos. It has been great.

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0: 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Grazie.
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0: Welcome to Refugee Radio. In this program, we're going to be looking at the question of Albania. Albania is a former communist country in the Balkan corner of Southeast Europe. It borders Kosovo to the north and Greece to the south. Albania has been the subject of a recent panic in the media about immigration and criminality, which has led to a lot of stigmatizing and a lot of misunderstanding. Migration from Albania peaked in 2022 when Albanians made up 16% of all asylum claims in the UK. And this was an unexpected rise, more than three times higher than the year before. Albanians also accounted for a third of all people on the small boats, in inverted commas, crossing the Channel. Earlier this year, I spoke to one of the members of the Refugee Radio team with personal experience of these issues, and I asked them, why Albania?
1: It comes down to many factors, like culture, obviously, being a poor country as well adds up to it, you know, like, I think it's this, the fact that Albania until 90s was like a closed country as well, because we just got out of communism just after that. I think that adds to it as well, you know, and then obviously was a civil war in the 90s, which kind of pushed the idea of running out of there, because of course everybody's life at the time was in danger, anyone could have a gun and anything like that. So I think if we go back and we look on that, that's how it started. But now, of course, it becomes a factor of many, many, many reasons. You know, like, traditionally, it's like families and, like, for example, specifically with men aged 20 to 30, it's like the society pressure, family pressure, this, like, self-pressure as well, and then growing up on trauma, like, you know, you gotta do something with your life, you have to be somebody, you know. And all these elements then make people, you know, go to that point when, like, they try anything they can just to see if they can get out of this situation, you know, feel like I'm worth it, you know. I'm doing something with my life and trying to make themselves proud and families proud. And I think it's a literally mixture of all these elements together, I think. That's the thing, when you are in a certain place in life, you know, when you feel like you don't have no other options, you feel like the only way of making a life for yourself, it's running away from there, then you do whatever you can without thinking about consequences or what that can cause along down the way, you know. No one would think that. Like, literally, when you are to a point when, like, you have no self-worth, you have everybody telling you that, like, you know, you're doing nothing for yourself. You are no one. The family pressure, the society pressure, you know, the childhood trauma. For a 20 years old person, imagine the way of that. You know, it causes such an amount of darkness. It's like, it's kind of impossible to see, really. And it's very easy to get lied to. And if you hear a story that a friend of a friend of a friend can find you an option to migrate to England, for example, of course you'll take it immediately without thinking that that can even make your life even worse than it actually is. And ending up in God knows how much debt and not even being able to pay it back and everything else. But at that point, no one is going to think about it. You think, oh my God, I have a chance to run away. So you just take it. Not everyone is aware of what being trafficked is. Just because somebody, right, can make you a story and make you believe certain things, right? And you think you're making a decision that is your decision. Actually, you're just being manipulated and you're not even aware about it. But of course, like, I don't know how, you know, when it comes to the, you know, the protests, the asylum protests, and how much they do actually look deep into that. Because, yeah, exactly, that absolutely can happen so, so many times. And obviously, we're talking about vulnerable people, people who are already very vulnerable because of their mental health, because of the society pressures, because of whatever that is that's going on in their lives, and they are making that decision of going from a country to another. That's a big, massive step. And obviously, you are much likely to be manipulated and lied to based on a story, and you think, okay, you're not being trafficked because you choose to, but actually you were just manipulated.
0: Albania suffered widespread civil unrest in 1997. The government itself had been running a criminal pyramid scheme to con people out of $1.2 billion of their money. And when this scheme collapsed, the government also collapsed. During the violence, weapon depots and army bases were looted, leading to widespread gun ownership. It's estimated that every male from the age of 10 upwards had at least one firearm and ample ammunition. And this laid some of the foundations for the issues ongoing today.
1: I was 5 when we moved from North Albania to the capital city, and literally in 97, like, everybody who traveled from North Albania, or each side really, but you did long journeys travel, people would come on the mountains with gun and stop every bus or every kind of public transport really and check everybody and take like gold or money or whatever anybody possessed with them that was valuable possessions. People will take it from you, and like, you had no option just to give it away if you wanted your life to be, you know, saved. And I remember I was a kid like 5 years old asking my mom, are these men gonna kill us and things like that. So I mean, imagine the level of trauma in that. Of course, you know, like, when a person sees that, you try to escape from that, you know. And obviously, like, when it starts back in the day like this, you know, and back in the 90s, 100%, this is the pyramid scheme. This was such a, like, it was crazy because, yeah, literally everybody lost money. And then, of course, that made it such a, like, it really became tragic, and it became kind of scary, really scary times because, yeah, like I said, anyone could go, like, on this army depot, right? And you could go get guns. And, like, in the 90s, for sure, everybody, literally everybody had guns. Hopefully, I think now has changed. It's not the same, of course, but back in the day, it was literally like that. You could walk around the street and you could see anybody with a gun. And like, imagine, you know, how crazy that is, because obviously when everybody gets a gun like this, no one is thinking logically like, I might harm somebody or I might harm myself. Sometimes it turns, weirdly enough, it turns even like a game unconsciously, you know, and people think they're playing. Everybody could shoot. Literally, I know stories of people being shot accidentally and not knowing even where he came from. Literally, just walking on the street and ending up being shot. So it was literally like early 90s till kind of mid 2000. It was this kind of craziness. It was just next door, obviously, like in the 90s, 99, when the Kosovo War was going on as well. So I think, yeah, it's all of them together like this.
0: Professor Stephanie Schwandner-Sievers is the Professor of Applied Anthropology at Bournemouth University and has provided expert country of origin advice for the asylum courts in the UK. She has interviewed Albanian perps in high security prisons and has provided expert advice for Scotland Yard and other police forces. She describes her work with the police as a form of cultural translator.
2: So in 1999, there was the Kosovo War, and there was a whole surge in refugees from Kosovo afterwards. And of course, also several Albanians from Albania latched onto it, claiming they were Kosovans because they desperately needed to come to the UK. So we had these bogus claims and we had real claims from Kosovo. But it was the Kosovo War, the oppression and violence, state violence had happened much longer already. There were refugees earlier, but there was this huge surge after this outright war, 98, 99, and people coming. And some of the people I dealt with in the sense of being asked to write a background report on their case, whether they had a genuine refugee claim, were women or people outside the gender binary, so LGBTQ plus people who fled here. For me, the major issue is really about the ways in which Albanians at large are stereotyped. So when I get called upon to explain Albanian culture in court, I get very edgy and I need to sort of disentangle how as anthropologists we actually deal with the concept of culture as something which is not just fixed in time and good for explaining things that have happened, but something that's very fluid and negotiated and changing and has a lot to do with individuals, with families, with particular regions. So, you know, the whole idea of a ethno-national culture is really outdated. You might have seen the bad press that Albanians have had over years. And in sociology and anthropology, we talk about moral panics, not just around immigrants. Here's a double whopper, which is also about being Albanian. So there are these culturalist assumptions that they are inherently violent. and criminal, which is just totally unfair, of course. Of course, many young Albanians have ended up, young or old Albanians, in and on criminal pathways for reasons that are not reasons to do with their culture. It's not that culture is something that have you like a chip in your head that determines your behavior. But this is how it often is used as an explanation. And that makes it really problematic. And that's and when we're in the realm of stereotyping. One very important metaphor that comes up always is the term kanun. And kanun is actually an Arab or Ottoman term translated. The Arab Ottoman word means actually rule. And it's also come by the canon in Greek is the same thing. So this is used and has also got into the Albanian language as depicting ways in which people self-regulate and the rules that they claim to adhere to on a local level outside state law. So kanun has been translated as the local customary law, but in scholarly debates, even what customary law even is highly debated because it's so wobbly. So, and if you then look more closely at how Albanians, before this term kanun became so consolidated in the rhetoric and discourses about Albanians and even within and among Albanians as something that depicts their own culture, so it also has sort of like sometimes positive identity connotations. If you look at how they speak themselves about it or used to speak about it, they would use all sorts of terms like customs ways of doing things or traditions, etc., etc. And then you have a period during which ethnographers or missionaries, and most prominently there is somebody called Gechovi, Stephen Gechovi, he collected oral history and sayings and put them all together, but he put them into paragraph form. And that then became this printed version that everybody now uses and waves at each other and says, this is the Albanian customary law. But this was collected more than 100 years ago. You know, it's just a glimpse. We don't know that much about the context of how he collected this information. He probably had one main person to talk to. I have currently a PhD student who works very closely on wider influences on how he came to actually collect what he collected and represent it in the way he did. The interesting thing is that this kanun, as this printed book that Gechovi produced, has got this huge life of its own. I was working, say, with Metropolitan Police. They came in a homicide case and they waved that big red book. It's now printed. There's a print, an American, English, Albanian double-sided thing since the 1980s out there. And he waved that at me, this big red book, and said, now I understand the Albanians. You know, you just go to paragraphs, such and such, and this is why they do what they do. And that's not how reality works. Reality works in very many different ways. So we have to always be aware of how culture might implicitly influence people in the sense of that you grow up in a particular social context where certain things are taken for granted and shared, what is right or wrong. And there are, so in this sense, culture matters. But then culture becomes also something people talk about and it becomes a really important resource to refer to justify whatever you do. And because kanun became such an emblematic symbol of what it is to be an Albanian, so from the outside or also inside to certain stakeholders, it's become this really valuable, important reference point for people to explain anything really. And it seems to offer these easy explanations. And yes, of course, there's a kernel of truth in many of its sayings because they were collected locally, probably, and because, they are a glimpse at a particular time, at a particular space into how the culture might have operated there. But, you know, you can't just use it. It just simplifies it, just using it as an explanation per se without contextualizing whatever you're facing in the particular time and space of its occurrence.
0: Albania has been identified as a source country for people subject to trafficking, including forced prostitution and slave labour. A UK Parliament report recently stated that there are at least 100,000 victims of modern-day slavery and human trafficking in the UK. Most of these are men, but female victims are disproportionately impacted by sexual exploitation. Unfortunately, recent attempts to clamp down on illegal migration has made the impact of making it harder for victims of trafficking to get protection from the government.
1: It's a small country, you know. It's like, for example, here, right, Brighton. Obviously, people are going to end up knowing each other. Obviously, they're in a small country. Somehow, of course, they're going to know your family. Of course, in a way or another, even in a very far away down the road, somehow they're going to find out who you are or who your family is. And especially if you own money to them, they will do the search and the research to find out how to get that money back. So they're not going to really care, you know. So it's, you know, as sad as it is, unfortunately, of course, this is going to happen. And obviously, no one thinks about it, you know. And because I guarantee to you, if people would think about it, they wouldn't take that risk. If somebody end up in that amount of debt, right, and they come over here, of course they will end up doing anything they can to pay that debt back, right? Of course you're going to end up doing illegal jobs, because, like, what other option do you have? If you are taken and thrown back to where you came from, you'll never be able to pay the money back. So that either you're going to end up dead, or the consequences are going to end up being on your family, because that can happen as well. Because if somebody gave you that much money, of course they do it with intention that, in a way or another, they're going to get it back from you. I don't think anyone just give you 20K and say, it's fine. If you can pay it back, then we pay it. If you cannot, it's okay. I don't think so, you know. So obviously that's going to have insane consequences. If the first people that they traveled, for example, right, they are for a certain area, that's, they're going to be the first one to sort of tell stories or, like, invite people back or whatnot. So this is how it's going to start. And then it's going to sort of spread out, right? So if, because when the, for example, in the 90s, the whole craziness started, of course, the migration started from the north, because that was the poorest side of the country. Prior to that, for example, even if you go back, like, in communism, right, people traveled. But that was the south, because they could travel from the sea. So they were the ones that they go in United States and other countries. So that was different type of migration. And then after 90s, because of the war, was the north side of the country. So obviously, and that is sort of the poorest country and the poorest part of the country. And the part of the people that obviously they hadn't even, you know, traveled much. They haven't experienced as much. So of course that's going to make them likely and more vulnerable to become prey of, you know, a desire for a better life, or thinking, you know, you're going to make it going somewhere else, or just really making a life for yourself. Because if you live in mountains in the middle of nowhere, you don't really have much of a life, you know. So in that sense, you're gonna have this, you know, dream, like an illusion, and thinking, okay, let me try it, without knowing what are you even trying or what you're putting yourself into and anything like that. Like, I mean, especially, like I said, like young boys or young men, whatever, from age 20 to 30, of course, they are much more pressured. You know, you have to be, you know, you're the man of the house. You know what I mean? That kind of idea. And it's like you have to be the one that, you know, you're going to provide. And you have to be the one that, you know, the pressure on them is so high that, you know, sometimes I don't think they see it or realize it, and then they put themselves in certain consequences that, you know, sometimes unfortunately can even be devastating. Like, I've heard stories of people when, you know, that they die trying to cross the border to come over here, you know, and for what? You know, just trying to, like, because it's really sad to me, the fact that no one has this, like, why don't you study or find something that you love doing and make a life for yourself through that? You know, obviously, the bad examples, and the bad examples are the first one that obviously, because you think that's the easy way, right? So, but obviously the easy way always have consequences. There is no easy way into going illegally in another country when you have no right to even be there to find any kind of job, to make any kind of money. Then obviously automatically you're going to end up doing jobs that they are illegal, you know, like what else, you know what I mean? It's not like you have much of a choice in that sense, you know. It's just crazy, really, you know.
0: So like sex work and drugs work,
1: anything, like, yeah, really, yeah. You know, like, yeah. In terms of surviving, when you are in a place in life and you basically are on the street and you are in that literally can have consequences not just on you but in your family, what else can you do? You're gonna end up doing anything you can just to make that money and pay that debt back, and at least just release yourself from that, because that's the thing. Because of course that's gonna cause, you know, even more mental health consequences, but I think that's another deeper topic to go into and things like that. But you know, this is definitely one of, you know, many, many, many, many reasons, yeah.
2: So patriarchal structures are extremely important. Family is extremely important across the Albanian societies. I mean, family and patriarchy also matters in the UK, in UK society. So maybe it's just a matter of degree. But we have certain cultural facts that we can talk about, such as that there is a rule that normally... and traditionally, the woman would marry into the husband's house. We call that, so the perfect social anthropological term is post-marital very local forms of residence. So, you know, after marriage, you move, the woman moves into the husband's house, and she is the one, because social care and security is not what it is, how we know it in the UK. So the social care would be given by the nuncia, the young woman, the woman who marries into the house, to the elder parents. Yes, she has a particular situation. Of course, she has to grow into this household. She becomes, she's respected normally from the beginning, but she has to prove also, you know, that she can bear sons. So that's a very patriarchal, traditional panorama within which particular power structures work between generations and in families and between families. And that's been described widely and vastly in the literature, and I've seen it in my ethnographic fieldwork. It's of course also changing, and there's new local forms of residence, so that just the couple moves together. But it has a lot to do with class, it has a lot to do with regions, and it has a lot to do also with economic standing and security. So the family, in the sense, is really the nexus, the core of guaranteeing security. And all of this has an impact on how on the position, the role of women, or if you fall outside the norm of heteronormative familism. So that is the norm of that you have a man and a woman, and within the wider family generate, you know, reproducing, having kids, and so the family goes on here through the patrilineage, which is really classic patriarchy in the traditional sense. So the Albanians culturally have been described of one representing one of the last examples of pure classic patriarchy in Europe. Again, also this is changing, but of course the features are very prominent, particularly while poverty persists for a long, for a wide and large group of the population. So that means the relations within a family are really interesting. And now I've just described you a cultural structure that actually matters and that's perpetuated and that we could talk about, and that is important to understand why and how people operate, including in the transnational sense, you know, who helps them to come, who, what networks do you have, where do you go for security, et cetera, et cetera. But now comes the bit where I tell you how the agency, so what people decide themselves, the choices they take, the individualist aspirations matter within all of that. And so two examples for contrast. So I was dealing with these cases of and writing background reports for women who had fled, who had been raped during the war in Kosovo. So a horrible situation. Of course, not only in this such a traditional context, anywhere there is a huge issue of shame when it comes to rape on a personal as well as on a family level. So many respects. It's really difficult and horrible. Now, it's war rape. So there is a particular symbolic message part of this between the ethnic groups and from one group of men to the other, showing them you can't even protect your women, which is like one of the pillars of patriarchy. So I was dealing with one woman who were her viera, the mother-in-law, so the husband's father, had left. So the men were all gone, disappeared in the mountains. But there was war rape, and it was done in front of the remaining people in the house. And so the woman was left in the house to die after the rape. So it was set on fire, but she managed to escape and she managed to come to the UK. So here you have an example where, yeah, we don't know what the motives were. And it's very easy to say, you know, this is culture. This woman needed to be eradicated. Her purity was impacted, whatnot. Is it really? Because the other case was that the same situation happened, but mother-in-law and daughter-in-law agreed implicitly, explicitly to keep that silent. They would never speak about it. So they kept that even silent before the men. So there was a choice to be made. And even though none of them is, you know, even the second one is about dependency and what do you do, and leaves the daughter-in-law at the mercy of the mother-in-law. But it's just for contrast really important to see that individuals make choices. So culture does not explain everything. And another example is a member of the LGBTQ plus community. He came from Kosovo. And again, this heteronormativity and patriarchalism is really hard if you are outside the center of the cool avant-garde in Pristina, where there you can even find a cafe and an NGO. And even though they also have to be careful and operate carefully, there is a possibility to be gay and live your life. It's really different the moment you go a little bit outside these more privileged circles. They felt that they had to flee in order to live their lives here. They also, I just found a quote in one of my earlier writings about these differences and these cases. So there was this Kosovo Albanian respondent who I interviewed in the UK and had fled here as a LGBTQ plus person. And he says, in Kosovo, murder still goes as legitimate in certain contexts, and being homosexual goes as criminal. So he himself is an example that not everybody adheres to that. So you have in the country or in particular context, this recourse to tradition to exclude or include certain people. So it has a huge impact, the discourse, the way you talk about it, on how you deal with people, how you treat them, and what position they have in society. But it's not a given. It's because people choose to, you know, to refer to kanun or to refer to patriarchy and particular norms in order to reproduce those permanently. And of course, people are as varied there as they are here, and there are already spaces and there's massive modernization happening where it's perfectly possible to be different and where it even becomes cool. So yes, society is ever and always in flux, and so is culture. To finish my examples, I had examples of husbands leaving their war-raped woman behind and throwing them out, her out of the family. And then you have others who fled exactly with their wife in order to maintain that relationship against, for example, their family's will. So again, the spectrum of possibilities is very wide. But if you just address issues because the Albanian ass with your stereotypical lens of Albanian culture, you will definitely not see what the real reasons are. And one of my colleagues, Jade Lavelle in particular, she worked through music elicitation with former offenders, Albanian former offenders in the community and in prison. sort of rehabilitation cases in the community and in prison in Albania. And she found out so much about the vulnerability of these young men and the stories they told, mostly through hip-hop, but not only through hip-hop, about their upbringing and their fears, their hopes. And a lot of the cases, it had a lot to do with adverse childhood experiences. And again, this is something which we also found in our work with hip-hop lyrics, beats and sound creation, beats and lyrics creation, which was led by my colleague Mark Berry. And we had texts where we found young men who had been returned with their family against their will and against the family's will from any really European nation because of, you know, failed asylum claims or procedural errors, so that got just, you know, sent back. And they are sent back after having, you know, years and years spent in this case, it was a Swedish school, had their Swedish friends taken from them, were now back in a language that they had never learned to write in, you know, just knew from their family, didn't have friends. And then this young kid is so lonely and finds substitute support in street life in these, in these communities. And we also found that a lot of these kids who were really at highest risk had domestic violence issues, bullying issues, families that had left on migration for poverty reasons and they were left behind or partly left behind. So it was all adverse conditions in which vulnerability to criminal exploitation rose massively. And that's not rocket science. We know that from any context across the world, including in the UK. But interestingly, we found a lot of these individual stories through working with them through hip hop. And we didn't only work through hip hop, we also worked through soundscape composition, which is a bit more sensitive perhaps to vulnerability when you have people who are not strong in textual expression and didn't feel comfortable with it. It was also our safeguard against imposing hip hop. So people chose, they opted into working with us on this co-research in either through hip hop or through soundscape composition. So yeah, we have a wealth of material and stories of these young people experiences. And, I'm strongly convinced that the solution to these issues where illegal immigration happens and risk on being on boats and drown and then getting into, I don't know, cannabis houses, et cetera, for young Albanians, that this is best dealt with at source by supporting these young people and building alternative opportunities and having safeguarding principles in place. So this project we worked on was working exactly on that. There's also similar projects, but, you know, there's also a lot that can still be done in Albania, including by the Albanians themselves and the Albanian state as well. I think the media have a huge influence. You can find again and again depictions of Albanians as particular, you know, the villain in so many films as criminal. And then you have also, of course, people who exploit that on the Albanian side, exactly those who are the criminals, because it's just so handy having this image and it gives you such an advantage in terms of justifying what you're doing and actually also instilling a sense of threat or respect in your opponents. So I think for criminals comes in really handy. And in fact, this is a phenomenon we've observed and described, and not just I alone, how particular people involved in making money at the expense of others on a massive scale, how they've used kanun or also to threaten and or to defend their turf. Kanun they used as a reference, and you know it really helped their reputation as being particular violent. And kanun is not just kanun, there are elements to it which are also known in popular culture. So particularly best known is the concept of besa. And besa has sometimes been explained in terms of omerta, so the Italian mafia code, as a code of silence. And besa, I did my MA on it, so all my research in the early 1990s in the north of Albania was about the function, meaning of Besa in the post-communist, immediate post-communist period. So was it still there? Was it real? Did it matter? And it is really an interesting metaphor and trope that people refer to in order to explain who they are. And it's not all bad. It's not all about, not at all. It's not all about a criminal code of silence. It is, if you look at it etymologically, it's related to the notion of the oath. And if you look at it in more sociological or social anthropological in terms of its functions, it is really the loyalty, trustworthiness, the binding of relationships that are not necessarily secured because a state rule of law is not there to guarantee contracts. So that applies in marriage. So you would have a relationship with your in-laws, your wife's relatives, or the, you know, or your daughter or sister's relatives, so the ones you marry into, secure to this idea of Besa. This is you stand in with all the loyalty and trustworthiness you have because you've become sort of family. And there is myth and mythology around the concept of Besa, how beyond death you are loyal to your brother and things like this. So it's a powerful concept, and it is an concept that is referred to and operated. But equally, I had people sort of critically saying to me, like almost, you know, ironically, sarcastically saying, you know, we talk so much about Besa, this is because we don't have it. You know, so again, one has to pay attention as a social anthropologist in particular to what people say and what they do. And also what the effect is of what they say on what they do. And I think these are really interesting lines of investigation and digging into. So if people talk a lot about Canoon, if people talk a lot about Besa, my anthropological question is why? So I'm not saying it's wrong or not wrong. I don't answer whether it existed or didn't exist in times immemorial. It becomes really important sort of also to use for arguments in terms of national, ethno-national continuity. And there's a lot of romanticism about it as well. But for me, the whole concept of myth is really about its function. So why do people need to emphasize these terms and that this is who they are? And how does that then interplay with these external stereotypes about the Albanians? And how does that serve criminals in, you know, justifying what they do? And it's just, I just found it so powerful. And what also is so interesting is how these external stereotypes actually get into complicity with, I called it something like implicit alliance in my writing, with these internal constructions and assumptions as well. But, you know, it's maybe cruel what we do as anthropologists. We really strip back what people say to just not taking it as a given and just trying to understand why people talk about this like that. And perhaps it's also, you know, being a German with a dreadful German history we have and that we have to deal with and take responsibility for, where you become a social constructivist, we call that, like almost by default, in order to try to understand and not start from the assumption that every individual, just by merit of their birth, is part of this unquestionable culture. We think about culture as being made, and there is agency within that. So you have always a differentiation, or you always aim to differentiate people. So, you know, not all Albanians think Canoon is a great thing. Not all Serbs think it's a great thing for you know, certain groups having intruded Kosovo and committed horrendous crimes, etc. And the same, I guess, tells you something about my own

0: traveling to, and like, is this like closed families, right? That obviously cousins invite cousins and friends invite friends, or like they don't, even if they don't invite, you know, you tell stories and you are like, this person went there and they made money, or like, even if they didn't, because obviously going on holidays from here to there, you have more chance to spend more than when you live there. So that's gonna create the illusion, okay, this person must have made lots of money, let me try too, without even knowing what. And stuff like that, yeah. Because what can you do with that? If you put that on TikTok, you're gonna get more views. So obviously, like, it's one of those that kids nowadays, they would easily use it in this form, you know. And that's the thing, it may not be the case at all, you know. Like, the reality may be completely different. And, like, those prices, for example, or, like, you know, because I don't think, maybe it is, to be honest, but I don't think it's as easy as an ad on TikTok, you know, to find somebody to take you, you know, illegally from one place to another and whatnot, you know what I mean? But, you know, this, it's all it takes, because, yeah, that is very easily, to be honest, to get into the head of a person and say, oh, that's very easily, let me try this, I think I can find a way of doing that and borrow this money and then just try. Of course, and, like, obviously, like, you know, no one would tell, like, how they doing well, you know what I mean, or how much they had to work, or how hard it was to go to the point of doing well, obviously, because it's this sense of proudness as well. So it's like, you know, you don't tell the hardship, you just tell that you make it, you see, I'm great, you know. So of course that's gonna create, you know, even a bigger illusion. Somebody managed at that time in the 90s to migrate and like move, for example, to UK and made a life for themselves and whatnot, then of course their story seems like a story to follow up to. Okay, like, I can be somebody like them because they traveled and they made it, so I can probably make it. So I think this is another, you know, one of those reasons that can push or motivate somebody to, you know, migrate and travel and just try and do something better for their lives, I suppose, and get out of the situation, whatever the situation is that they are in. And of course, the illusion that comes through social media and whatnot, when you see a beautiful life, you think that that might happen for you as well, without knowing the consequences of going in any country illegally when you are not able to work, you're not able to have a house, you're not able to do anything. Obviously, you'll end up somehow finding whatever job you can illegally, first of all, to pay the money back, and second of all, to have a roof over your head, you know. So it's crazy, it really is, to be honest, yeah.
1: Albanians, what a great topic, but they have gone pretty quiet in recent years. There are, though, really important hip-hop artists that are have been associated with them, Albanian hip-hop artists. So I think it was in 2018 or so that I was first approached about the issue of Albanians by police, and there had been some shootout or so, and somebody denied being part of an organized criminal organization and then had this tattoo, which we then soon knew. And actually, I just did some Instagram research. It was all over Instagram. It was there. There was also interesting mythologies around what that meant. It played on the national emblem, the double-headed eagle of the Albanian flag, as well as depicting sort of two inverted pistols back on back. And really interesting, pretty interesting graphic design, really. And so we had this tattoo, and then you could find that also in gold necklaces, etc., etc. And yes, of course, it was meant to depict or to symbolize some belonging to this group. And they did indeed glorify what we call conspicuous consumption, or display conspicuous consumption, which is, you know, typical for hip hop artists, showing us sort of the traditional types, showing wads of dollars, or in this case, British pounds, and then sexy women and super fast cars. And yes, this is a construction of masculinity in a very distinct and specific way. It's not dissimilar from other groups, from ghettos in inner city anywhere, in Western countries where they are at the margins. And of course, these Albanians were actually in many ways at the margins. So they were immigrant, young people, not always with official status. And they could show and tell stories back home. And this is the interesting thing, that these stories were always such stories of success. And Sometimes it was true and sometimes it wasn't true, but these

0: communication threads are really interesting, and also what hip hop communicates to back home. But also, interestingly, we had in recent years, of course, particularly in criminology, these raging debates around whether or not hip hop incites violence and can be used as evidence in court. So you have lyrics that are clearly, you know, just full of violent content, misogynist as well, and even announcing, you know, dissing the opponent, announcing battles. And again, that goes beyond the Albanian example, and we have that in examples in many languages, but it does have a US American hip hop, Black American hip hop background. But is that all that there is to hip hop? I wondered. In the criminal, sorry, I have to go back to the criminological debate. So basically, in court, in the US, in the UK, we had hip hop lyrics used to essentially criminalize young Black men who engaged in this music genre. And the criminologists opposed that. There was an open letter, it was in 2021, where they vehemently said this can't be used. This is an art form. This is a dissing, sort of boasting. And it's street life online, as Elias, I think, is the criminologist said. It's just transferred, you know, into video now and to YouTube. So we have this massive amplification of this this message and this communication, what used to be just localized on the street. Does that equate what's actually happening? There may or may not be links, but we can't, again, can't just start from the assumption it is a reflection of criminal activities. And the same is true for the Albanians. And I still think we really need to dig deeper. Who are these kids? Who are they really? Nobody has really done ethnographic fieldwork with these Albanian youngsters. There are some big bosses. There are people who have made money from this hip hop. But, you know, interestingly, also hip hop artists who are successful sort of become mainstream. They are then not anymore really the outcast. And the other thing we found is that hip-hop lyrics are really complex, and not all hip-hop lyric, and I'm referring specifically to Albanian lyrics. We did this huge research with my group of collaborators into the lyrics themselves. We found conscientious lyrics, just as in, you know, other hip hop genres. We found also drill types and violent content. We found the description of sort of the archetypal story archetypes of the hero's journey, where it is really from poor to wealth, and how that happens, how you overcome obstacles or don't overcome them. We also found an enormous amount of references to mom. So mothers are so important, and missing mother. So, you know, masculinity is constructed in very interesting ways.
1: The final question I wanted to ask in this program is, what helps? What are the solutions to these problems, both here in the UK and back in Albania?
2: We have to create better policies for migration and like try and really understand these people's stories and really give the time to see. Because that's the thing. If somebody's been brainwashed, it's going to take... It's like when you go to rehab. To recover from rehab, it takes time. You don't get recovered with an appointment or two. It's exactly the same thing with migration. It's people that they've had years and years and years of trauma, years and years of listening to this story, years and years of feeling like this is the only way. So to reverse that back, it's going to take years. It's not just an appointment or two. And it's not just because the moment that you're saying... Because, like I said, like if somebody is in debt and you don't care about it, you don't listen to their story, you just deport them back, you automatically... You literally kill them. You know, they either end up, you know, like... Because that's the thing. What other option do they have? You know, how are they going to pay this money back? You know, what are they going to do? It's a really tricky issue, to be honest. It really is, you know. It's very, very tricky. It's sad. Give people enough time to trust you to tell their stories. Because I guarantee you, all these people, they want to share whatever is going on. Because it's so much to them. Of course, they would love to be able to just release it all, you know. But of course, because they feel like they cannot trust, and especially if they are pressured and attack on questions, that they gonna seem malicious or like not necessarily helpful, then of course these people are not gonna be able to even talk about their stories or whatever that is going on. But when you are able to just listen, accommodate and give enough time to this person to trust you, then you'll get the whole picture and exactly what's going on with their this individual stories, I think. It's very important to, like, not just, you know, to, like, Albanian immigration, but, like, I think immigration in general has a really big, massive stigma. And, like, one of the first thing I think that everybody thinks when they hear it's, like, economical reasons. Mm. But, and I'm not saying that's not it, but that's just a small part of it compared to the whole bigger picture of somebody trying to move from one country to another. Mm. You know, it's not, money is just one of the reasons, you know. That's a very small, very, very small part of the bigger picture. And I think it's very important to, yeah, be very open-minded to it and just listen to the people's stories and try not to, you know, judge and stigmatize based where somebody migrated from and things like that, because that just, yeah, that, yeah, I think it's very, I mean, the first thing, of course, is to be, you know, to have a very open mind. Whatever case you have in whoever individual you are trying to help or do their case or whatever, you need to be very open and really listen to their story. Pay attention. You know, whoever is there, they need that help. They're not there because they don't need that help. Just the fact that they took the risk, they travel from one country to another without knowing anything whatsoever, you know, of course you are in a place when you do need help. You see what I mean? So obviously it's, I think, very important, because that's the thing. Yes, there is a small number of people who do drugs or sell drugs or whatever, but so is English people who do drugs and sell drugs. You know, it's everybody. That's the thing. You cannot necessarily target, you know, it's like Albanian people because this is what they're known for. Yeah, that's a small number, of course, absolutely, you know, but not everybody. And so many people, to be honest, they end up in that not because they want to, but because they feel like they don't have other choice. And then, in a way or another, they get stuck into it. And then, of course, if you are in debt, you don't have much of a choice, because if a person gave you this money, right, and this person is like, you have to do whatever I tell you because you have to pay me back, what are you going to do? You know what I mean? And of course, people have the fear, because that's the thing, when they are illegal, right? And you have this person putting you all this pressure and blackmailing you and whatnot, and you have two options on your end. Either do what this person is saying, or go to the government and seek for help. But because if you go to the government and seek for help, you are afraid that you're going to get deported, and they're not going to listen to you. So you feel like both ways, you don't have much of an option. You see what I mean?
1: Mm. And of course, your family is still in danger.
2: Exactly. Whatever so you do. What are you going to do? You're likely to trust someone that you shouldn't trust, but you don't have much of a choice. Then go and seek help to the government, because you don't know nothing about it, right? All you know is the stories that you've heard through news, that is like, we deporting migrants, we taking migrants off the country, we don't like migrants, blah, blah, blah. So what are you going to do? You're going to listen to this person that it's actually putting your life in danger because you don't trust the second one, because you know nothing about it apart from what you heard on media.
0: So the problem with the stereotypes of the Albanians is that we overlook these very simple and clear pathways forward and solutions that would apply to any kid in an adverse situation anywhere. And I think the fact that culturally family matters so much is also an asset. It can be a, you know, when your family falls apart, puts you in a particular vulnerable situation if there's no other social security measures in place in any given context. So this is what we have. And, you know, we can see that clearly if we just strip back from the stereotype.
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My name's DJ Large Al, and for the next hour I'll be playing the finest in mod, soul and ska tunes. We kicked off there with the brilliant Jackie Wilson, Since You Showed Me How to Be Happy, followed by The Seven Souls, I Still Love You, and Behind a Painted Smile by the Isley Brothers.

Yeah, great stuff. That's Sam Cooke, Bring It On Home To Me, covered by just about everyone. Fantastic. Before that, it was Etta James, I Want Security. And before that, it was the 1957 recording of Louie Louie by Richard Berry. Let's have the Ouroboloo again, shall we?

Yeah, recorded on the BBC in 1967. That was the Small Faces version of If I Were a Carpenter. Before that, you had The Kinks, Till the End of the Day, and The Kids Are Alright by The Who.

some fabulous stuff from Jamaica there. It was Joe Higgs, and There's a Reward for Me. Before that, it was Hugh Godfrey, My Time. And before that, it was the Zodiacs, Renegade. And I was talking over the top of Don Drummond there early. All there from 1962 to 64, Jamaican ska. Wonderful stuff. Let's have a dose of the Beatles now, shall we?

Yeah, one song just segues into another, doesn't it? You can tell the link there between the various mod fathers. At the back end of that section, you had Paul Weller, of course, the Changing Man from Stanley Road. Before that, well, the inspiration for that song, that was the Electric Light Orchestra and 10538 Overture. And before that, you had the Beatles, of course, with Rain. I'm going to play a track or a set of tracks now. Some people might call them sacrilege. I don't care. This is actually a cover of a Marvin Gaye song by a band called Mardi Gras, a bit of a one-hit wonder. This is Too Busy Thinking About My Baby.

Yeah, play a lot of decent tunes here on Move On Up, but the occasional one that raises the eyebrow, an updated version of Let It All Hang Out by the Hombres, and before that it was Mardi Gras, Too Busy Thinking About My Baby. We're basically out of time this week. Thank you very much indeed for listening in. If you like the show, do tell others. Tell us on Mixcloud, on Facebook, on Twitter. It's all there. Just spread the word about Move On Up. I'm going to leave you now with an absolute corker of a tune. Very mellow and absolutely brilliant. Otis Redding, A Change Is Gonna Come, and I'll see you in a couple of weeks' time. Cheers.

Hello everybody, it's time for another Rocks Rich Tapestry with me, Phil Jones. And on the latest show, I'm going to play a lot of blues rock, and a lot of it from the early 70s. And the inspiration for this theme is that probably for the last couple of years, my near neighbour Trevor has been taking me to pub gigs in the Port Slade area. And now you know about tribute bands, but there's an enormous number of amateur musicians, if you like, who play in local pubs because they enjoy it, because they get free beer, and a lot of them are really good, and a lot of them play some of the tracks that I'm going to be playing you tonight, starting with the one we've just heard from Free, from their second album called Free, and that was Trouble on Double Time. And there's a great enthusiasm for the Peter Green fronted version of Fleetwood Mac, in particular the early bluesiest stuff. But this is a track that regularly gets played. This is Green Manalishi.

Well, a few weeks ago, Trevor and I and another of our neighbours, Cliff, went to see a band who played, I think, three Robin Trower tracks, all of them from his excellent Bridge of Sighs album. And that was one of them. That was The Fool and Me. And before Robin Trower, Fleetwood Mac from And Then Play On, I think, was the album that track was featured on. And that was Green Man Alishi. 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This show is Rock's Rich Tapestry with me, Phil Jones, and I'm playing some early 70s blues rock this week, because I've been hearing a lot of it played in local pubs by, bands of enthusiasts, really. And Rockfitch Tapestry is sponsored by the Evening Star Pub in Surrey Street, Brighton, who don't very often have live music, and it doesn't tend to be... doesn't tend to feature drums because it's just not big enough. But they often do have live acoustic music. Now then, three tracks now. The first by a band that I've long been a massive fan of. You wouldn't really call them blues. It's kind of like the rock and roll that morphed into sort of, you know, rock, really. And one of the best and these days probably most raved about bands, Creedence Clearwater Revival. From their album Bayou Country, this is Penthouse Pauper.

Now, with that track, we've moved forward to the 80s, but another bluesy band who get played an awful lot in the pubs of can I call it suburban Brighton? I guess I can. That's ZZ Top and Gimme All Your Lovin'. And before them, Jimi Hendrix, well, Jimi Hendrix Experience, and a single, Burning of the Midnight Lamp. And there is one guy, I'm trying to think what the band are called. The guitarist, he's an enormous guy, he plays sitting down, but he is a phenomenal guitarist. And he plays some wonderful Hendrix tracks. And he also did a really good, I'm trying to think which Pink Floyd track it was. Jeffrey, if you're listening, can you remember? Anyway, Burning of the Midnight Lamp was featured on Electric Ladyland, and although it's a bit of a sprawling kind of piece of music, it's got some of his best tracks on, including that one. And the first of the three there, Creedence Clearwater Revival, from the album Bayou Country and Penthouse Pauper, full of pent-up rage. I love it. Now then, two guitarists who, basically started as band members and went solo to have a lot more success than they had as band members. In a moment, I'm going to play you a solo track from one of them, but we're going to start with Rory Gallagher, a solo guitarist who made lots of records on his own. But he started out with a band called Taste, and this is a track from their debut album, which came out in 1969, and this is called Blister on the Moon.

No, it's all right. You haven't accidentally tuned into Capital Gold. This is Radio Reverb. That was Gary Moore, of course. I'm very surprised you didn't recognise the track. It does get played an awful lot on the radio. And Gary, basically started out playing the blues. Originally, he was in Skid Row, and then he became a member of Thin Lizzy. And the Thin Lizzy connection is audible there, because that was Phil Lynott who sang the lead on Parisian Walkways. And before Gary, Taste featuring Rory Gallagher. His first recorded music, I think, may be wrong about that, but certainly from Taste's first album, and called Taste, and that was Blister on the Moon. And as I say, this is Radio Reverb, not Capital Gold, broadcasting on 97.2 FM, online at radioreverb.com, and you will also find us on DAB Plus and Smart Speaker. This show is Rock's Rich Tapestry with me, Phil Jones, and this week I'm playing a lot of the blues music, blues rock, I should strictly say, that I've been hearing in various pub gigs around and about my home of Portslade Village. There's a lot of them about, and there's some great bands out there. Rock's Rich Tapestry is sponsored by the Evening Star Pub in Surrey Street, Brighton. And now a band who, basically you'd be pushed to find a blues rock band not playing anything by this lot. And in fact, there is a band, I think, called... there's a band called Strange Brew, who are really good. I've seen them a couple of times. And there's another one called Restless Diesels. And they took their name from this track by Cream, which comes from the album Wheels on Fire. And this is White Room.

Well, they'd promise you more music from Free, and that was another track from their second album called Free, and that was Woman. And well, I would say if you like anything what you've heard by Free, their first three albums are essential. The later ones aren't all as good, but anything that's got Paul Kossoff on guitar on the album, Free Live, for instance, is well worth hearing. He's not the only thing worth listening to Free, but he had a style that no one else has come near to touching, I don't think. And probably one of the reasons why their songs are so popular with the blues rock fraternity. And before Free, Stone the Crows, a band I keep raving about on this show. And in fact, mentioning Strange Brew, the band, I was talking to their singer the last time I saw them and saying, had they listened to Stone the Crows? Because there's a song called On the Highway, which would be a perfect song for them to do. I don't know if they got around to it. That one is probably a bit saucy, so I don't know whether that might be one they'd avoid. From the album On Tinuous Performance, that was Penicillin Blues, written by Sonny Terry and Brownie McGee. Excellent stuff. That's Maggie Bell on vocals, by the way, in case you don't know the band. And the first of the three there, Cream, from the album Wheels of Fire. So not Wheels on Fire. Get it right, Phil. And that was White Room. And we're nearly at the end of the show, and I've enjoyed it as always. I hope you have. It's a slightly kind of different take on, musical reminiscences. Probably there's some stuff I played you that you'd never heard before. I hope so. And I hope you thought, damn, I better listen to that band. But I'm going to finish with a track that you very well may have heard, particularly if you like blues rock of 2026. This is the Black Keys, who've been going for quite a while, and mostly write their own stuff, but they are a huge fan of Junior Kimbra. And I'm going to play you a track from their latest album called Peaches, which is all cover versions, and this is one of his songs. So, finishing this week's Rockswitch Tapestry, this is the Black Keys and Nobody But You, Baby. Thanks for listening, everybody, and I hope I'll have your company on the next Rockswitch Tapestry. But until then, look after yourselves and each other.

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0: Welcome to Meet Me in 5. You will hear stories of neurodivergent, autistic and learning disabled people's lives told through their passion for music. In Meet Me in 5, we ask guests to pick their 5 most loved songs, which will reveal a window into their worlds. Me. In. Time for our first guest.
1: I'm Sam, and I make music under the name DJ Radar 24. Make all sorts of music from rock to pop. My taste is like 80s, 90s, and 21st century. Here's one of my songs, Holiday to Costa Rica. It's comedy, rock, with a bit of pop as well, and funk and reggae, and it's inspired by one of my holidays with my family there, and I hope you enjoy. This is a air traffic control takeoff.

0: That was Holiday to Costa Rica by DJ Radar 24, and it was a funk song. Fred played the guitar and I did the vocals. So Fred is my support worker at Small Pond, who I really get along with very well. Small Pond is a place where you can rehearse and record music and write songs. I collaborate with Fred a lot as well, so me and Fred do lots of jams and songwriting together. We've been doing that for a number of years now. I play a bit of keyboard. I like synthesizers mainly. Well, I played a little bit of guitar with Fred, but it was quite hard as I can't really play it how everyone else plays it, because I have different movement in the left hand to my right hand, because I can't twist it round the other way. I like playing guitar and I enjoy electric guitar. I think I like playing clean with a bit of distortion, not Zombie Crash.
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0: My first choice is Truly Madly Deeply by Cascada, and I really like this song because it makes me feel happy. And here it is. I hope you enjoy.

0: That was Truly Madly Deeply by Cascada, and I think Metallica should cover this song in this year because it will be very funny and highly amusing.
1: When and why did you start playing musical instruments?
0: I started playing the drums. I think I was maybe about 9, and then I started playing in my house, even though my parents probably didn't like it. Then I just got rid of them and then just listened to music after that. Yeah, I was singing and making lots of silly noise sounds. I think they just came out. Like, here are some of my vocal sound effects. Downwind zebra cheese and crisps. Clear to land, runway 07, control 587, flight London Gatwick.
2: Flight time to Rome expected to be 20 minutes. Well, the flight time to Dubai is expected to take around 7 hours, and we will be with you shortly.
1: If you could learn another musical instrument, what would it be and why?
0: I would play the flute, because it sounds interesting.
1: Tell us about your second choice.
0: My second choice is Love Shack by the B-52s. I really like this song because I like the breakdown section in the middle, that it comes out and then back in to create great intensity.

0: Well, that was Love Shack by the B-52s. I chose that one because it's a really good, catchy, feel-good anthem.
1: How did you listen to music when you were a child?
0: I used to listen to a lot of Green Day and Mika, Sugar Babes and Girls Aloud. I used to listen to music on an iPod, but these days I have nice headphones. 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
1: When and where are you when you listen to music each day?
0: I get up, make myself a cup of tea, and then go into the living room and listen to music for maybe half an hour or so until about 8 o'clock. Then I have breakfast, maybe do a flight or something, and then I might listen to a bit more later to prepare for football matches or for seeing Fred at Small Pond. I listen to like club and rock dance tunes in the morning to wake myself up. This morning I started off with Airborne and Heartbreaker. Then I moved on to Motivate, Rocking for Myself. Before my last one, amongst a few others, was Play a Purple Disco Machine. I do a flight on Microsoft Flight Simulator, which is a video game where it's based on real life and really good graphics, and you can pick any route where you want to go from and to each airport, and you can pick your own altitude and pick the airline that you want if you got a livery pack. I was first interested in aeroplanes when someone at Plumpton College showed me this app where you could track flights in real time around the world, and then it just took off from there. I bought the basic app and had that for a while, and then upgraded to gold subscription to get rid of the adverts and have the most information about everything as I could possibly have. I do flights every day when I have the time.
1: Tell us about your virtues.
0: So I like the song Crying at the Discotheque because it's got a sample in it, Spacer, which is a song I used to listen to on my dad's iPod with him in the car when I was about 16. This is Alcazar and Crying at the Discotheque.

vibration of the groove.

that was Alcazar and Crying at the Discotheque. I like that song because it's catchy and it reminds me of when I listened to Spacer with my dad when I was 16, because it's a very good sample.

0: My dad introduced me to Keane, Coldplay, and a lot of stuff like that. Yeah, we've been to see Livewire, which is an AC/DC tribute, and then Capital Summertime Ball Radio, which plays pop artists, and then one of my favourite gigs in recent memory was Green Day at Wembley Stadium, where someone got invited on stage to perform as part of the song Know Your Enemy.
1: What do you think of karaoke?
2: What is your favourite karaoke song to perform and why?
0: I like karaoke because it's fun to sing, and I would choose Boney M. Rasputin to sing because my mum hates it.
1: If you did a karaoke duet, what famous person would you like to join you?
0: I think I would pick Donald Trump to sing Rasputin.

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1: Tell us about your fourth choice.
2: My fourth choice is Jax Jones featuring Years and Years with Play, and it's the Purple Disco Machine remix. I picked this song because it's groovy and it makes me prepare for major events like football matches. This makes me think of aeroplanes taking off. A380 DXB! Woohoo!

0: That was Play, the Purple Disco Machine remix by Jax Jones and Years and Years. And I really enjoyed that song because it prepares me for key events like when I'm about to watch a football match. That song also makes me think about aeroplanes taking off and departing off to nice places. And my favourite passenger plane is an A380, which goes from Gatwick to Dubai. And I went on EK10 at 8:15 on the 20th of November, and then I flew back on EK9 on the 28th of November, and both times we landed at 7:25 in the morning in Dubai on the first one, and then landed at 6:17 on the second one. So a few minutes ahead of schedule, which is pretty good. I follow them on Flight Radar 24, which is my live tracking app. I do it because it makes me feel happy and stress-free.
1: Tell us about your fifth choice.
0: This is my final song, AC/DC Thunderstruck. I picked it because of the catchy guitar riff and the fact that it takes worries about airport expansion away and lets me build up to flights on my game so that I can enjoy myself. Thunderstruck makes me less stressed and makes me have hope.

0: That was perfect. That was Thunderstruck by AC/DC. And I really like that song because it gives off some great vibes and brings out the best of my abilities in music. DJ Radar 24. This is one of my songs. This is Fly Dreamliner. It came about because I wanted to say about the route on Heathrow to Perth and why it was so long, and then I wanted to talk about the climate and how my hope is that aviation will adapt to the climate situation and find a way to expand and grow.
1: One of the longest flights in the world is London Heathrow to Perth in Australia.

I was trying to be a bit silly, and there was a nice funky, soft country reggae mix. Her voice is very hoarse and very inventive.

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1: I'm just hoping to do some more performances and more songwriting. It's good for people to hear what I've been doing and to get my music out there. I hope to get my music on Spotify so that it can be with everyone else, and hopefully some famous people might see it and sample a few bits from it.
0: Can you tell listeners how they can see or hear your work online?
1: Yeah, you can find my music on Bandlab. 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I got 3 tracks, which is just the start. I got a song called Flatulence Is Just a Human Thing, which I can play if you want me to. As long as you don't mind being grossed out. Just because I do a lot of forcing, and obviously I'd like to emphasise that in a song. I'm sure you will be looking forward to hearing more songs from me in the future.

0: I'm Sam, and you're listening to Meet Me in Five. In this episode, you will hear musical selections from learners at St John's in Brighton, a specialist college for autistic young people.
1: Number one.
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0: I'm Sam, and you're meeting me in 5. My first choice is What's New Pussycat by Tom Jones.
1: What's new, pussycat?

I'm Max, and you're meeting me in five. My five favorite songs are: number one, Pina Colada by Robert Holmes.

Number 2, Everybody Hurts by R.E.M. Number 3, Once Gets Fooled Again by The Who. Hey! Number 4, And She Was by Talking Heads.

0: And number 5, every little thing that does it magic by the Police.
1: I am Jack, and you meeting me in 5. Number 1, When You Say Nothing At All from Rodney Keaton. Because why? It's from a film called Notting Hill, and it reminds me of the time when you had to be alone, stuff like that, and yeah. Number 2, One Thing from One Direction, because this music video was recorded back in London, here in the UK, and they showed me...

all the types of things that they did while they were doing their song, and it just reminded me of London. Number three, All My Cloud from Oli Murs, because it reminded me about a cloud that I wanted, you know, happened in general. Like, I don't know how the cloud wants to go away or pour down rain. So that's what I was trying to tell you about, if you know what I mean. Number four, Iris from The Wanted. And this one I have heard before, and I listen to it all the time, and it reminds me, like, a person named Iris.

Iris from The Wanted. And lastly, number 5, Blue Eyes from Mika, which I have listened to it loads of times, including when I used to listen to it in the car. And I just keep listening. Imagine I have actual blue eyes about that for myself. But recently, my mum went to see him in a concert a long, long time ago. And unfortunately, I couldn't be there because I was far too young to attend to that concert. But she had told me about the wonderful time dancing to the music of his songs, which made me the best person ever.

0: Welcome to Meet Me in 5. In this episode, you will be hearing the musical selections from the learners at St John's College in Brighton. It's a college with young autistic people, and they are one of the most legendary people you would meet.
1: My first choice is called Time Flies by Drake. I mostly like it because it talks about Drake went through mental health, and he talks about when time flies by and sort of like having fun and just like talking about all the

I'm mostly listening to that song quite a lot. It's been on my 23-24 Wrapped on Spotify, mostly because I listen to it when I'm like feeling really down for my mental health, and when something's really tough or something, I just put my headphones on, listen to that song, and it just clears my mind, and then I can just get on with life after. The song I'm choosing next for my third choice is, some people might think it's like really weird sound to it, but it's called Safe by Efan. Efan is a drum and bass artist, he's 32. I've listened to Efan, Roxanne, and loads of people in the drum and bass area and stuff. The song I choose Safe because I really like the like frog sound, like it sounds really funny, but it's like really bassy in your ears, and it really works in like a

man. When they talk badness, it's just online. I'm the steez and the styley combined. Don't worry about me, I've been bumping for ages. Year after year, nothing changes. Managers here with the ravers. Big bass with a bugger gal and bright lights. It all comes alive in the night time. Man, I just wait for the drop at the right time. Got anything to get for the right price.

0: 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Thanks for listening.
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That track was 16 Days Gathering Dust by This Mortal Coil, and you are listening to Into the Haze on Radio Reverb.

That was a cover of April Suzanne by Beach House. And now we are going to play the original April Suzanne by Robert Lester Folsom.

That was Time of No Reply by Nick Drake, and we only have time for one more track on today's episode of Into the Haze. Thank you so much for tuning in, and thank you as always to The Independent for sponsoring the show. We are going to finish off today's show by playing Old England by The Waterboys.

0: Well, hello and welcome to the Food and Drink Show here on Radio Reverb 97.2 FM, also on DAB, and you might be listening online. My name is Karen Morton, and also in the studio is, of course, the very lovely Charlotte Hastings, co-presenter of the show. Hello, Charlotte.
1: Hi there, Karen. So good to be here in the open market, and the atmosphere here is wonderful today.
0: It's really buzzing, isn't it? You know, I mean, although we're sort of feeling autumnal, we've still got this lovely weather. It's mild and it's still encouraging people to be out and about, isn't it?
1: Absolutely. And of course, autumn means wonderful produce, doesn't it? All sorts of local and lovely delights on offer.
0: Oh, yesterday I bought my first squashes, you know, both decorative and as well for the pot. And I was just thinking about, you know, pumpkin soups and, you know, I'm really leaning into it. I'm excited now. I love the change in the season. And of course, you know, in a lot of ways, it may be a new school term, you know, where we've new beginnings and new starts. But at the same time, we're also looking at that. It's kind of like thinking fast, thinking slow, isn't it? Autumn also brings us in comfort and maybe slowing down and just appreciating and taking in the new season. And that's influenced through what we're cooking as well. What do you notice about this time of year for you in cooking practices? What's top of your mind?
1: Well, I think the start of a new term, I really like the way you put it there, kind of thinking fast and thinking slow, really gets us kind of thinking about how we're going to support ourselves during what is a really busy term. So as teacher, I know that September to January, this is the time where you get the most amount of work done, actually. And I think that because we've done, the earth has done a lot of that growing, and now it's time to harvest. So there is an ability to kind of sit back and enjoy the fruits of our labour. And what I like to do at this time of year is use my slow cooker, is use the Wonder Bag. And what I do there is in the morning, I will make a meal and let that sit and simmer over the day in a cast iron pot, which is already a little oven, and then sit that in a Wonder Bag, which of course conserves all of the heat and energy that we've put into it. So it's a very sustainable option. And I find that the food at the end of it tastes really good because things that are allowed to be slow and do the work for us, actually. So there's a real kind of slow and fast thing there.
0: It's a bit like working with AI, really, behind the scenes with our processes, you know, and even with our work in general, isn't it? So your food is cooking away gently in the background, allowing you to work at all your business things, and then you can enjoy the meal later on and slow down after a busy day. So there's something lovely in that. And of course, that message comes up today in some of our guests. And we are delighted that you're joining us today as listeners to the show, because we're going to be thinking about contemplating and thinking about, you know, the goodness in fresh cooked and slow foods. We have Pamela and Ben McKellar from the Ginger Man Group, and you had a wonderful conversation with them in your kitchen studio. And we're going to hear more about them and their journey, because as you will know, it was in the media, or maybe you don't, but they had to close their foundation restaurant, which was a very hard decision to make. But we're going to hear how they're progressing through that, just slowing down, reflecting and developing new ideas. And we're also going to hear from Kate Woodward, who's the executive group chef for the Black Rock Group. And that is six restaurants. You will know them as the Salt Room, Burnt Orange, the Cold Shed, Tutu, and the Crazy Goose on Boy Street. That one I haven't been to yet. But of course, I had the great delight to be at the Salt Room in the summer for the most delicious lunch. And it's all down to Kate and her team. So we're going to be also hearing about her passion. So everything today, isn't it, Charlotte, is that it's about local people looking at sustainability, looking at the goodness of community, and, you know, that whole idea about, you know, just being aware, I suppose, mindfulness in where we're going to eat and enjoy. So Kate Woodward is one of our guests, and Pamela and Ben McKellar from the Ginger Man Group. So they are both coming up very soon. Charlotte, thinking about over August, you know, where what one restaurant would you like to give a shout out to that you enjoyed eating at?
1: Well, just this last week, I finally got round to trying Simola, which is in Hove on Church Road. And it is an absolute treasure of an Italian restaurant. When you walk in, there is an atmosphere of magic. And I sat down really enjoying the ambience and the decoration that's in there. Beautifully greeted, and there was a real atmosphere of expectation because there's a lot of locals who clearly knew that this is somewhere special to go. And one of the things I really loved about it was the chef coming to talk to me about what was on offer today. So there's a very broad menu there of all the kind of classics that you would hope for, but then there are the specials, and he'll come and give you that story about, you know, these are his family recipes which he's sharing. And so there was a real sense of just the excitement and the pleasure in the food. So these are obviously businesses, we're spending money locally, but this is more than a business. You know, food is not just about what comes on the plate, which is delicious, but it is about the atmosphere and the relationships that are built into that process.
0: Yeah, and in August, I mean, I have to say I'm a big fan of kind of going for a brunch, and I think it's very social. You know, you can meet friends and you can go and you can have a walk. And, you know, I really find the consistency both in the service and the quality of the food at the meeting point on the seafront. And it's so good what they've put together, both in what you can take away just over the counter outside, but then inside, you know, there's all sorts of lovely twists, you know, that kind of give a little bit of exoticism to your baked beans, for example, you know, but it's good and wholesome. They're homemade beans, of course, that is going for your locally sourced, you know, sort of bacon and sausages and everything that you might have if you're going to have any, I'm going to say English fry in brackets, because their breakfasts have always got that twist of the Orient coming in. So, I mean, you know, it's certainly they're working hard at producing consistency on the menu. And that has been one of my go-to places over the summer, meeting people for a walk and having a brunch. So always great to discover places that bring us joy, really. You know, I think that's important.
1: Absolutely. It is all about the joy and the discovery, which is wonderful.
0: Oh, we love a bit of discovery.
1: We did make some baked beans at the Chomp that we did in Whitehawk this year, and they were just fantastic. I was really pleased with those, just using an old tomato sauce recipe and then souping that up with some different ingredients we find along the way. And there's a real pleasure in serving that with people.
0: Oh, and it goes so far and it's so filling and
1: exactly.
0: So delicious for all ages, which is so lovely. So talking of all ages, something that Kate Woodward, the executive group chef for the BlackRock Group, is passionate about, as well as our other guests that are coming on the show, about everybody being welcome, you know, not just adults, but families as well, something for everybody. And I wanted to ask Kate about her background, like how she came to join the group earlier this year, and sort of her plan and passions, you know, for taking on six very different styled restaurants. You know, how do you get your mind around that when you kind of have your part of a group? So let's hear from Kate now as she tells us a little bit more about that, and a really interesting interview. And I loved her telling us about her background as well too. So I'm just setting that up now, so bear with me everybody. And I'm going to put that out. We have a slightly different system in the studio, so it's a little bit manual today. So here is Kate Woodward, the executive group chef for the BlackRock Group. Kim, just give me a little bit of background to how you became the executive chef across the group.
2: So I've been a chef for about 27 years now, and I worked in America for about 5.5 years.
0: Ooh.
2: And then I moved back from America and I worked for Gordon Ramsay for 10. So I worked across 5 of Gordon Ramsay's restaurants. I became the first female chef in history at the Savoy Grill in 126 years. That was in 2015. And I've worked my way through kitchens and operations where I am opening restaurants, but also then overseeing different sites. So anything from one kitchen to 5 kitchens, 6 kitchens throughout my career. And obviously, when the opportunity came up to come to Brighton to work with Raz, it was a great opportunity to look at different opportunities where every concept is different. The thinking cap gets on. You have to think outside the box. Think of Brighton, think of the food scene, and how can we take it from here to here?
0: Oh, absolutely, Kim. Gosh, working for Gordon Ramsay for as long as you did, he's clearly not as bad to work for as some of his TV programmes suggest.
2: No, not at all. I mean, he was a great man to work for, and obviously his leadership and obviously mentor. He was great to me. I mean, I worked 10 years, and when you work with him closely and personally, you understand what kind of man that drives you to want to be the best you can be.
0: I understand that. For me, the greatest inspiration were the people that were my inspiration, you know, as my boss or leaders in their field. And it's that passion, isn't it? For not only about, you know, innovation, but about, you know, really delighting the customer. I think that is very important. And I love the fact then that with coming to Brighton, you decided that the attraction was the fact that, you know, the BlackRock Group, each restaurant is different. So I can see the appeal there, you know, for that particular challenge. So you have been looking at the food scene in Brighton. So, of course, you've got the locals, but you've also got the tourists. So from when you joined, how did you marry the two to create the sort of portfolio, if you like?
2: So if you look at each restaurant, yes, they're all very different concepts, but again, back to, yes, you've got the locals and you've got the tourist. Now, that's quite a good balance to have, because the tourists will always come and find that one restaurant they want to visit on their day out or their week away, whereas you've got the locals, which they want to go somewhere where the menu changes or there's something more exciting, or if the menu is big enough, they can then come two or three visits in their week or in their month. For me, it's about finding the right balance of, if I came to a restaurant, what would I want to eat? And would I go back there again? And obviously me looking at the quality of everything and what actually goes on the menu, that's what I'm looking at, you know, for every site and every different concept that I'm doing.
0: Well, I think this is the thing, isn't it? Whenever it's getting that quality in there. And of course, the big thing too, is that if we're dining out and we're spending a little bit more, is that sustainability, I think, is definitely on the menu, isn't it? As regards to those of us who come to dine. So for you as a chef and looking at what you're doing now across the group, mm-hmm. of restaurants, what are sort of the key sustainable values that are important for you across each restaurant?
2: Well, a big highlight for me is definitely finding things that are very sustainable. I mean, for instance, the salt room. I mean, we've got a perfect opportunity right on the seafront, and I'm using the local fish from Brighton, New Haven Fish Company. So I have a very good relationship with them where they bring me the freshest fish daily. And I can't say it enough, but the quality is just way up there with some of the best I've ever tried. And having that, knowing that they'll do everything for me to make sure I get the fresh Dover sole every day, I get the best turbot in-house, that for me is just so important for the salt room alone.
0: As well as them bringing you the fish, do you sort of still at this point in your life go out yourself to see the fish being brought in at source, to markets? Is that something that you like to do?
2: Oh, I love that. I mean, my biggest thing is that when I joined the company, one of my first things was I'm going to meet them and see everything from the boats that come in. There's one just specifically for scallop boating. And it's so amazing when you go down to where all the work is happening, what time they go out in the morning, what time the delivery arrives, and how we get it at 8, 9 o'clock in the morning in all the sites. That for me is a true, you know, I want to see, you know, like we have meat, which comes from Ireland, from one of our suppliers. And it's so important that I go out to Ireland so I can go, wow, this is where it's sourced. This is why it tastes so good. And that's what I'm proud of, you know, putting the good things on the menu, which sing, and all they do is they shout about how good of a supplier we have, to make sure that the quality is there for everyone that comes and dines here.
0: Well, that is fabulous, Kim. And you know what? I think that story is important. You know what I mean? Because I now want to ask you, well, tell me, you know, about that. Because that, you know, all of those, you know, the fishermen going out, the crack of dawn, you know, the pressure that's on them to make sure they get it to you in the morning by 8 o'clock so your chefs can get it ready from 12 o'clock onwards. I mean, that journey is a fascinating story in its own right. And you mentioned Ireland, you know, for your beef. Now, you've probably guessed I'm Irish. So when I saw that, I said, hey, look at that. But, you know, people would think, you know, why go to Ireland whenever we have, you know, beef farmers here in Sussex, Kim?
2: Well, I mean, for us, it's about finding some of the best meat products, especially when we've got the coal shed and we've got meat in obviously the salt room. It's not just only fish as well. But for us, having it's from Northern Ireland, and the company is called Hannan's, and I work very well with them, and they have worked across the company for many years, over 10 years, I know. And when I look at, say, we just had lamb on the season, and it's Himalayan salt lamb. It's so tasty against some lamb which I've tried from other suppliers. And if you want to highlight just one or two items on the menu, you want to have the best. I mean, we use the Glenarm sirloin steak, and it's just amazing in flavor. And again, not every bit of meat is from there, but when you have the highlights on the menu, you want to have the best to showcase.
0: Oh, I think you do. And, you know, with your palate, you know, for you'll have tasted a lot of steak in your time. You know what you're looking for. And it is, I mean, with your menus as well, too, thinking about the Black Rock Group. I mean, it is about the experience. And I've spoken to Raz in the past, you know, it's about coming in and being excited, you know, that it's the experience even before you come, and then that it's the entertainment or the magic around the menu and the ambience. So for you, Kim, what other elements have you brought into that while staying true to your sustainability?
2: Well, when we're using, say, most of our beef products from, say, Ireland, I've also looked at like the other cuts of meat. So we're getting the delicious beef cheeks that I've just done some tasting with, which are going to go on the menu for autumn. So I like using like not just all the best cuts, but it's about using some of the other cuts as well. I mean, the beef cheeks are Moorish. We're going to use like beef cheeks into like a little croquette. It, for me, it's about using the whole animal and where can I use it. I love that, you know, we use so much beef, and I like using the other cuts as well to make sure I can then highlight all the menus, whether it's the coal shed in Brighton and in London. You know, it's about having the best cuts, but also then having the other cuts, and then how magically we can turn them into a great dish for the menu.
0: I think that's it, you know, for a customer to come and dine. If I'm going to like the coal shed, we know that's going to specialise in meat. So you are going to look for something different, aren't you? You know, that's on the menu that you're not going to get anywhere else. And, you know, I think that is the exciting part. And whenever I go with friends who are chefs, you know, I know that they'll choose the coal shed for that very reason, you know, just to have something different on the menu. When we're looking at seasons, Kim, you mentioned now the fact that we're coming into the autumn. If you could give me some idea what you're introducing to the menus, that would be exciting for our listeners.
2: Well, what we've been working on is obviously autumn's approaching very fast, and obviously then into Christmas. So when I look at like autumn and Christmas, I'm looking into those dishes which are home comfort, which are Moorish, crowd pleasers, but also then how can we make them special? I mean, if you look at, say, the salt room, we go into a bit more of a like a European feel, or a little bit of Mexican in there. So one dish I'm working on is a beautiful piece of monkfish, and I'm working on a butternut squash mole and salsa matcha to give it those little kicks of interesting notes for the plate. And obviously the monkfish on the bone is a perfect piece of meat to go with it.
0: Oh, honestly, I'm getting hungry now just listening to that.
2: If I was to look at the coal shed, I'm looking at a beautiful smoked beef cheek, fermented beef crumb, beef fat crumb, it's, you know, Cabanero, all those kind of winter flavours coming in.
3: Oh, nice. And we do like the comfort food. But of course, we're looking for that comfort food with interesting flavours that we're not going to do at home. And we need your expertise to do that. I wonder, Kim, in thinking about going seasonal with our produce really does help with sustainability. And I wonder, too, when we're thinking about, we've talked about meat and fish, but when we look at vegetables, and how are we doing in the UK with regards farming methods and sustainability, from your opinion?
2: Well, I think when I start looking at the vegetables, which are the most important part, especially when we do a lot of like feasting menus across the group, it's about using ingredients which, yes, that are in season at the time, but then how many different ways can I use them? I mean, we take the Brussels sprout. People love them, people hate them. But if you do them in different ways, again, it's about the wastage. That what if you're not going to use it on a roasted sprout, but what happens to all the outer leaves? I turn them into a lovely coleslaw. Parsnips, I like to do them roasted. I like to do them into crisps. I'm trying to utilize dishes across the whole estate, across the sites, in different ways. That you take the parsnip, we can do roasted one way, we do a crisp in the other way. And then the other way, I do like a buffalo roasted parsnip crisp at the burnt orange, which is our small plates. So I'm trying to be clever in thinking of ways that you can use all the vegetables, but all in the different restaurants in so many different ways.
3: Oh, that sounds wonderful. And parsnips, I love roasted and I love a crisp. So I'll be looking out for those.
2: No, they're really singing to me in different ways across all the restaurants, so that each restaurant has different items on the menu, but I'm still using the humble ingredients, you know.
3: Oh, that is so good. And the I'll give you a laugh. My cousin was growing carrots. Normally she's quite successful, but this year they were very wonky and very small. So we laughed a lot about the photographs of them. So I was over in Northern Ireland and I was staying with her last week, and I said, Tracy, what did you do with your wonky carrots? Because in my mind, I thought, you know what? They were tiny. I bet they were delicious. And you know what? They were, because she had got some, you know, there to make for us, and they were so sweet. So, you know, when we think about wonky vegetables, or maybe something isn't quite as you imagine, how do you look at food waste now, Kim, rather than going to compost? How do you, across the restaurants, put your values into place with that management of waste, or what we see as waste?
2: Well, I think a lot of chefs are very cautious right now about sustainability and having zero waste. There's a lot of restaurants which they look at. I mean, I'm very cautious about it, because I want to look at, say, the carrot or the parsnip or even like a cucumber. What can I actually do with all of it instead of, oh, this part goes in the bin? For me, nothing goes in the bin. If I take a cucumber, we slice it, we dice it, we pickle it, we brine it. And then even all the skins, we juice into a beautiful liquid that we can turn into a gel. There's so many different ways which are important to minimalize any wastage, because everything costs money these days. And I think everyone knows that the price of cost of living just goes higher and higher. And when you want to use all the ingredients in the restaurants, you want to get the best out of them, whether they go into a stock or a sauce, but whether they come to make a complete dish, that's what I'm looking at. How can I use like the cucumber in many different ways so that nothing goes in the bin except maybe the very tip of it?
3: Sounds wonderful. Do you find, Kim, that with the chefs that work with you, is that part of the excitement today for chefs? You know, not only about creating incredible dishes and being innovative, but being innovative to use a whole product.
2: I think with me joining the company and working across six restaurants, for me, it's becoming amazing going into the kitchens, because my knowledge and how I utilize food and how I develop menus, working alongside the chefs within the company, that's what's exciting, because they go, wow, what about this? And they go, wow, this flavor. And all I'm doing is I'm making them more excitable about food. And they don't even know that I've used all that one ingredient three ways. They just go, wow, look at the dish, look at the flavor. And I feel like I'm teaching them along the way. So it's a really proud moment for me, which I like to see it when I like to teach people, like them to grow the company and the restaurants, see different foods on the menu. For me, it's a bit of a win-win.
3: And you're bringing that inspiration to them that Gordon brought to you, which is fantastic. And we're thinking about not only about the flavours, etc., but about the care and attention that it sort of comes through the menus. What is the message that you would like, you know, people who come to dine with you to sort of, you want them to leave with? What's that sort of legacy thought from being with you in any one of your restaurants?
2: I think if anyone wants to come and dine in any of the restaurants, which I obviously look after, it's about reading the menu as a journey. You come to, say, the Salt Room, you want to start with some amazing little starters, get your feel for what's on the menu, and then you go into like the whole fish and you go, I came to the Salt Room for that reason. Whereas if you went to the Coal Shed, again, you'd look at the starters, you look at the journey. Maybe I'd start with some beef cheek little croquettes, and then I want to go for the British Wagyu steak to share. And there's a reason why you'd go to eat in all the restaurants. It's that one-off occasion. Could be birthday celebration. It could be I'm just going out for an amazing meal. But you want to go in there. There's a reason why you're going there. You go in there for the best ingredients. You go in there for the food that you're going to go, I'm going to go back there for. And you want to write that nice review at the end of it saying it was worth going. That for me is so important, to make sure that if you come into Brighton or even one of the restaurants in London, there's a reason why you're going. There's a reason why, say, you'll go again. We have a lot of repeat customers, and there's a reason why they go back. Or like Burnt Orange, people come back again and again and again. It has a very good reputation. The Coal Shed, we come there for a nice roast on a Sunday. It's one of the best roasts in Brighton right now. It's fantastic. And there's a reason why people will come again and again for that. It's exciting that obviously autumn's on its way, and across all the restaurants, we're spending October changing every menu. So when festive's fully in swing for us, which is the early November, it's going to be all new menus across all the state. And we're just going to have a good run up to Christmas. Two sites are open Christmas Day, which is the Coal Shed and Salt Room. So we'll be doing lots of celebrations over those days. Yeah, so I'm spending all of October with all the changes across all the restaurants. So by the end of October, they'll all be ready to go. And obviously, festive season starts for us. It's the middle of November, 6 weeks into Christmas, and then two restaurants open Christmas Day alone.
3: Well, Kim, thank you so much for joining me today. And I'm going to look forward to sampling your, you know, autumn autumnal menus. And you've given me a flavour. I'm really keen to try those beef cheeks, I have to say. So, Kim, thank you. And the very best of luck with this exciting post that you have.
2: Thank you very much.
1: Wonderful to hear from Kate Woodward, taking us behind the scenes at the Black Rock restaurants. And now if you're listening, you're listening to Radio Reverb 97.2 FM and online. 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
4: Well, I've been
1: Karen Morton. We are generously supported by Casa Don Carlos, the Spanish treasure in the lanes. And now we're going to hear behind the scenes at the Gingerman Group from Ben and Pamela McKellar.
4: Well, I've been coming along to the Gingerman Group restaurants, mainly the Ginger Fox, which is quite near me, almost since I first moved to Brighton. So it actually feels very special for me to finally meet the brains behind these restaurants. Who'd like to tell me first about how did the Gingerman Group begin?
5: So I was a chef. I went to catering college and I was working as a chef. And I worked in France. I spent 3 years in France and I worked in New York. And I worked for some Michelin-style places both in France and in the UK. And I'm from Brighton, so that's my hometown. I met Pamela and we came back to Brighton and we had this opportunity to open a restaurant. To cut a long story short, what we wanted to do basically is do accessible, good food in a very relaxed environment.
6: But it's always been like, because we were living in New York, and in New York you have different like neighbourhoods and they're called like neighbourhood restaurants. Mm-hmm. So obviously you have the big fancy New York restaurants, but really the majority of New Yorkers don't eat. They don't have kitchens, or they have a tiny kitchen in their apartments and they eat out all the time, and they'll go to their local neighbourhood restaurant. And we wanted to open a neighbourhood restaurant that cooked fine dining food, like me, because Ben worked in Michelin star restaurants before, but you know, so all the stocks, all the sauces, all the ice cream, all the bread, all homemade, but in a relaxed environment that, oh, I can't bother to cook on a Wednesday, let's just go and pop in there and have that. So that was our initial plan, and even the pubs and everything else that opened, like the gastro pubs, I suppose you'd call them now, but they were all that style that we had. They grew, the restaurants grew with us, we had children, and then we realized, well, just because we've got kids doesn't mean that we want to eat at McDonald's or crappy restaurants. We want to eat at a nice restaurant and have a nice bottle of wine and make it family friendly. So when we open the Fox, we put a play area in the garden so you can still go and have a glass of Chablis and be somewhere nice and have nice food, and your little ones are in a secure garden, they can have a little play and they don't have to sit down tied to a table and behave, they can just have a little wander. And that was always our different stage in our life. We were like, well, what would we like? And so we kept doing it. It was organically grown. It wasn't a clever business plan or anything like that, because if it was, we could have sold the restaurants for millions. But it was, it's just been an organic thing of what, where we would like to eat and what we would like to do and what suited our family as our family was growing. And we've kind of always stuck to that ethos of, you know, good ingredients from local farms, you know, cooking things from scratch, you know, no chemicals or, you know, no nasties in it. You know, we just want it to be as clean and as good as possible.
1: I know this seems like a silly question, but I would really like to just hear the answer. Why is it so important to cook from scratch?
5: It's about seasonality. It's about taking, respecting the produce, taking a piece of meat or a piece of fish or some vegetables and treating them with respect and cooking them just enough so that it brings out the natural flavours and the natural textures of what you're doing. So it's not about processed foods. It's not about factory intensive farming, any of that. It's just simple, good food.
6: Cooked well and having the skill to cook it well. And it could be the skill is getting actually a cheap cut of meat or a cheap bit of meat that you have the skill
5: that's
6: to cook
5: the
6: something
5: hardest
6: well.
5: Bit. Anybody and can cook a fillet beef.
6: Yeah, you know, it's having the skill to do that. And, it, you know, you mentioned the ginger fox that you love. We've got one of the waitresses that works at the Fox is called Esme, and she owns the farm just next door to us. And they, Poynings Farm, and they do our, we get sparkling wine from them, and when they have a cow, we'll get a whole cow from them, and when we get their sheep, we get their, we get the sheep, the lamb from them. And and I was chatting to her about, we're going to do like a farm, meet the farmer's night, and she's going to chat, because I said the customers would love to hear about how you bring up the animals, what you do. And she says she doesn't mind us getting her cows because she knows that we look after them, and that's even after they've died, we will respect the animal and look after it and eat all the bits of it. And it's that whole process. And you think about the farm that she's producing is, you can see her cows from the garden there. The local abattoir, where is it? It's just close, isn't
5: it? It's about 10 miles away.
6: Yeah, so it actually, the miles, there is no stress on that animal. It hasn't gone a long distance. You know, it's been well cared for when it's lived, and it's been well cared for when it passed away, because we, and then we will look after it and cook every bit, and it's beautiful, beautiful meat. And that's what we try to do, is have that, you know, look after the produce and cook and let it sit, speak for itself. We don't need to cover it in sauces and spices and everything. It, you know, it will sing for itself if it's cooked well and seasoned well, and that, you know, keep it as simple as possible has been our ethos, I suppose, with food.
1: Well, it certainly really comes across, the sense of connection, when I come into any of your restaurants.
5: Each one has a path of its own, if that makes sense. So they have it, they have evolved separately from one another, but are under the same ethos that we do. So we, we try and nurture people, and we try and get them to bring out their skill. We don't dictate what happens. We just oversee, I guess. Yeah. We're phone a friend, basically. So we oversee the restaurant, but we don't dictate everything they do. We let them.
6: We try not to micromanage.
5: We don't micromanage. Yeah. So we try and
6: The menus. We kind of approve the menus. You know, they feel like, they call it their restaurants. So there'll be a manager that's on site, and it's like, that's my restaurant, and they call it that. They take ownership of it, and it is their restaurant, and it feels like it's their restaurant. And then we're just around to help with any drama or anything like that. And, you know, we do approved lists of, I suppose, suppliers, mm-hmm. that we say, you know, but again, if the chef comes in and says, oh, there's this supplier that I really want to try, we're like, yeah, give it a go and let us know if it's any good, and we'll let the other sites know about it. So it's quite organic like that, isn't it?
5: Yeah.
6: But they do have you know, you don't sit down and write the menu and say, right, well, I'm having, Ben's written the menu for the ginger pig and then one for the ginger fox, because then you've got to remember chefs are creative, and
1: absolutely,
6: if you stunt their creative growth, then they're not going to stay with you for very long. And that's the same with the managers. The managers have this, you know, they want to be, we're in hospitality, they want to be hospitable, they want to be, you know, doing, you know, amazing cocktails and sorting out lovely bookings and parties and weddings and all these things, and it's their chance of hosting and doing.
1: It seems to me that your staff feel well looked after. You know, they feel part of something, but able to, which is a community, isn't it? It's how a community needs to work.
6: And we have like jokes, like people that say leave, and I was like, they kind of hand their notice. I was like, don't do it. And they go, I've got to do it. And they leave. And then when they come back, I'm just so excited. And I'll be like, and what they go, once a ginger, always a ginger. They kind of like run away and then kind of come back. And we have lots of boomerangs. So we're very, very lucky. And it's so lovely when they do come back. It's like an old friend coming back. And
1: well, you create something that you have clearly created of people, this community. And thinking about people leaving, I'm just thinking about the Ginger Man closing.
6: Yeah.
1: What thoughts you've got about that today, really?
5: I guess everything comes to an end in a way, doesn't it? I mean, the interesting thing about Ginger Man, that's where we started. You know, we loved it. We grew up in it in lots of ways. You know, we were very much green when we opened, and through lots of hard work and effort, we created something good. But as with everything, you know, maybe it's just came to an end, and you know, we don't want to reflect too much on it. It was very much a big part of our lives for a long time, 28 years. And restaurants don't really last that long. I mean, it's very unusual to have restaurants that last, you know, 20, 30 years. And I guess...
1: I didn't know that.
5: Yeah, I mean, it's just because everybody wants a new thing all the time. And, you know, as I say, we grew up in that restaurant and it's very much a part of us.
6: So I was 20, and you were 24 when we opened it.
1: That's so young to have done something so brave.
6: So my goodness.
1: What a way to start your adult lives, though, of being, of putting something that brave out there.
6: I was
1: there,
6: allowed the night off for my 21st birthday, and my mum and dad took me out for dinner, but Ben couldn't have the night off because, obviously, if he wasn't there, we were closed.
1: Yeah.
6: So he was working. But we grew up in that restaurant, and we are sentimental people, and I think we probably hold on to things for longer than we should have, in a way. But we just, like,
1: it was still
6: making money, and we're like, not making a lot of money, but it doesn't matter. It was employing people, it was making money, and then unfortunately with the tax changes it starts then not making money, and then that's when you've just got to pull the plug and say, well, it's done its thing, you know. And we just had to be a bit brutal with it. And I have a friend, actually, who's a farmer, and she phoned me up and she was just like, don't worry about it, babe. She goes, the animal's not making money, you've got to get rid of it. And she's so like more matter-of-fact about things than we are. And I was like, you're right. And we just had to do that decision. And it was a big emotional strain. And then telling the staff, and they were crying, we were crying. We were just all a bunch of crybabies for about a week. But then once it was out, and it was, we are fine with it. And, you know,
1: Well, it was a good choice, wasn't it, really, in the light of the difficulties that were being faced. I wonder whether you can tell me a bit more about the tax changes and the, you know, the structure that we're living within that made it...
5: I think the problem is that the government doesn't really understand, and this government and the one before, I don't think it understands small businesses, small to medium-sized businesses, SMEs. You know, there's lots of businesses up and down the country who pay tax, they make money, they employ people, and I don't think the government understand that. I think it's just a cash cow. And the problem is that the taxes have, you know, gone up, the minimum wage has gone up, business rates has gone up, and it gets to a point where you're struggling to make any money. And obviously we're a business, so if you don't make money, you lose money. And, you know, you can't be in a situation, or in catering, hospitality especially, it's very labour intensive. There's lots, you have to employ lots of people and they have to do lots of hours. And so if a government doesn't respect that and they just keep putting the taxes up and up and up and up, then it gets to a point where you can't pass those costs on to customers, because you wouldn't have any customers, and it's expensive enough to eat out anyway. So it's just a shame that there's no, for me, they don't seem to see 5, 6, 10 years down the road.
4: That's what I was thinking. It's just not sustainable. It's not a sustainable approach where, you know, we were talking about Esme's cows. You know, this is a sustainable approach to people in a community working together and looking ahead and following a story all the way through.
5: And Esme's a great example. She and her husband run a farm, but she's still working with us three nights a week, to make ends meet. You know, how crazy is that? I mean, it doesn't make any sense, right?
4: Well, I was actually thinking of applying for a job in there. because it's really hard, you know, I run a small business, and my husband does too, and it's increasingly hard, as you say, with the tax pressures on a particular... A particular approach, really.
5: I think it's disproportionate. Everybody's happy paying tax. I think it's disproportionate the amount, especially, you know, national insurance contributions, that has disproportionately affected hospitality and nurseries and care homes, because we employ lots of people and people who... We're not like Amazon, who employs... You know, not that many people and massive turnover. We are the opposite.
6: But also, we're training people, and I don't think the government gets that. There are kids that we've employed over the 28 years that we've been in business. They're the kids that actually the government and the schools have let down. They're the ones that have come out of school. They've slipped through the net. They were the naughty kids at school that were bunking off. They've come out with no qualifications, some barely able to bloody read or write. You know, they are the kids that were the troublemakers at school. And we can get them in the kitchen, but it takes time to train them up.
4: Absolutely, money.
6: We're not being paid to do that.
4: No.
6: We see potential in a kid that's from a rough home sometimes, you know, really difficult situations, and mum's died.
5: Haven't had the opportunity.
6: And we've literally been on their side and helped them, and they have grown. They've turned from that into head chefs, not in our place.
5: Kitchen porters to head chefs.
6: Kitchen porters to chefs that you've enabled. To Michelin star restaurants and all over the place. Real seedlings that have grown, and now we can't employ those kids anymore.
4: That's exactly why I've left teaching, because
6: it's
4: of
6: so
4: the way
6: sad.
4: The teaching structure works. So I wasn't able, I worked with dyslexic people, I wasn't able to teach them to build their creative confidence so that then they could achieve all sorts of incredible things.
6: Yes, hugely incredible things.
4: Like doing a drama GCSE, just give them that space to express, and that was also taken away.

0: And as you say, in a business that is run like yours as a family business, which is why I think, I just really want to say thank you, because I think what you've given our city is a really important concept of community values and respect, respectful business. I wonder what.
1: Very kind.
0: Well, it's not kind. It's my real reflection on what you've achieved, really, and it's through a lot of hard work and wonderful relationship between the two of you. I think.
1: Well, I mean, we've had our ups and downs, haven't we? But generally,
0: which you are normal.
1: Generally, we dovetail very well. We get on very well. We're best friends, and I guess that's important. I mean, it's a very tough business to be in. Mm. So we share the highs and we share the lows, don't we? Really,
2: we do.
1: That's the thing. And there's always one of us is up and one of you.
2: It's so true.
1: If one of us is down, the other one is up, if that makes sense. So that it's shared experience and shared,
2: it's not often both of us are down. We're quite lucky. We do dovetail quite well like that. One day I'm just done with it. Ben's like, it's not too bad. And we love food. So Ben's a great cook at home. So you'll just cook something yummy and we'll just be like, let's have a glass of wine and eat something nice, forget our troubles.
0: Perfect. So I'd love you to tell me about what would be the dish when you're going to cook just at home, not for another wider audience, but for yourselves. What would be your go-to dish, your signature dish, just today? I know that's always changing, but just today, what dish would you land on?
1: I'll tell you a dish that we do. So if friends are ill, or somebody's been had a horrible diagnosis or whatever, I'll cook a stew of shin of beef with bone on the bone with lots of vegetables, and I'll cook it really slowly for 5 or 6 hours, and we'll take that round to their house as a kind of love gift, I guess. And that's the one thing that I love. And it's about really good meat. It's about long, slow cooking with the bones, so it all that collagen and it's kind of and men are quite shit at sort of being kind of emotional, I guess. And it's just a way of expressing a bit of love through food, I guess.
2: Biryani, that's another
1: biryani
2: one.
1: Biryani is another one we do,
2: in a pot, that's all stewed chicken and everything.
1: Yeah,
2: with
1: long,
2: the rice,
1: slow cooking.
2: And the saffron that you put on it. But that, again, it's comfort food. And I think food is a great comfort to people who are low emotionally or low in their health. And I think it's a lovely... It's nicer than a bunch of flowers.
0: Well, it's more useful, isn't it? And it takes a little bit more time.
2: And it takes the pressure off whatever's going on in their household. They haven't got to go to the shop. They haven't got to make something. And if they're going through a tough time, it just takes the pressure off the hat. And it's just a nice gift. It's a hug. A hug in a...
1: hug in a pot.
2: In a pot.
0: a really interesting thing I learned recently from my Hindu neighbours when one of their parents died. And they were explaining... And I took some food round. And they were explaining that when a person has died, then you're not allowed to put the ovens on.
2: I didn't know that.
0: You're not allowed to light any fires.
2: I didn't know that.
0: And I just thought, oh, well, there you are. That's what you're saying is, when you said about taking the pressure off, what you need is to go through an emotional process, is you need to just process, metabolise what's happened. And you need your community to do those practical chores for you. And words are important, but there's not words.
1: Right. What can you say, right?
0: What can you say sometimes? But if you have given somebody your thoughts and let them know that. Can I just ask what you think it is? Because slow cooking is a big thing for me. Mm. I think it's a really... important. What does it mean for you, slow cooking?
1: So I think this stew, for instance, I mean, I love meat on the bone. I think the sort of relationship between the meat and the bone and them slowly cooking together, and the flavour comes out really just slowly and gently. There's something magical about it, frankly.
0: There really is.
1: And it's
0: the relationship, I think, is really 100%. Interesting
1: There is, and it's age-old, right? I mean, we've been cooking for thousands of years, and I guess a pot in a community pot was part

0: of it, right? And, you know...
1: It took us a while, actually, to... I mean, it's difficult to judge, but in terms of human history, the pot came along relatively late, but it does mean something very important about all of those flavours being allowed to build up a relationship with each other. And, you know, when I talk... And harmonise. And, you know, each of those characters, you know... that are there. We were talking about celery earlier, you know, they've all got their gift to the whole, but they might, but that's the greater thing,
0: and,
1: you know.
0: And the best things take time, don't
1: they?
0: You know, it's just a
2: patience.
0: Whole, well, it's a slow
1: patience.
0: Slow food movement, isn't it, as opposed to fast food, right? It is, if it's worth doing, it's worth doing well, and I guess patience is the key, right? It takes everything could take time. Yeah.
2: But I also, I like this, the shared thing. When you were talking about that, it made me think of France. So in France, they'd light the village bread oven, and then all the families would know it's lit at that time,
0: yeah, and then they would all
2: bring their bread round, and that each family could use that fire, that shared fire, to cook their bread or their things, and again, that's lost. It's a thing that's going and gone, but it's just I love that idea of that whole shared. I mean, we've got a pizza oven in our garden, which once you get it up to temperature, and that goes through my mind. I was like, should we just text all neighbours if they want to put anything in the pizza? It's such a waste.
1: I think, you know, one of my other thoughts is, which I'm just going to bring in here, kind of what's next, right? And just thinking about so many things that we've been talking about today. I just wonder what might come next. So the ginger man has left
0: freed
1: us,
0: up a bit of time.
1: Has freed up a bit of time.
2: Yeah.
1: What's important to you? What would you like? Let's forget practicalities for a moment, all right? Let's just allow your imaginations and your hearts to have free reign of this space. What's next?
0: We've got hotel rooms at the Ginger Pig. And we've also got this amuse houses just behind. So we've got, it's now sort of hotel and pub rooms. And that's the side of the business that we find really exciting now. So it's almost like you take hospitality, now people are staying with us for 24 hours, if you like, or even longer, right? Three or 4 days. And that sort of brings, I guess, hospitality to a new level. Rather than just coming for lunch for a couple of hours or dinner for a couple of hours, you've
2: kind
0: of...
2: for longer.
0: You've got them for longer.
1: There's our slow cook movement.
2: Yes.
1: That's that was the right answer, Ben.
0: it's an interesting part of the business.
1: Yes.
0: We've been doing it 5-6 years, but it's...
2: We are enjoying that.
0: It's a growth part of our business, if you see what I mean. And that's...
1: We've got Esme and her cows in the picture.
2: Yeah.
1: We've got your pizza oven in the picture. I'm building up
0: maybe that sort of side of it, I think.
2: Yeah. But also, I think after Ginger Man, I think we are taking a breath.
1: Yes.
2: And I think we physically need to take a deep breath right now. And I think we've always been a new opening, a new this. And I don't feel that right now. I'm very much like, it's just about appreciate what you've got, appreciate your children, you know, stop running around like a crazy person. I think it's nice to have one less plate to spin, and it's just about, you know, looking after your health and just taking a deep breath, and I'm in no rush to add more on the table right now.
1: I really like what you've said about appreciating what you've got.
2: Yeah.
0: People don't, do they, right? I mean, they don't, you know, they're running around trying to get the next thing, and I guess the Ginger Man closing gives us a little bit of time to rethink, restock.
2: Yeah, and I feel very happy and content in that space right now, actually. Yeah. I don't feel any need to fill any void. It's just... It's a nice, quiet space to be in right now, and see what the next stage comes. But
1: so I think between us.
3: So how lovely! What will the next stage be for Pamela and Ben McKellar from the Ginger Man Group? Such a lovely chat that you had there with them, Charlotte.
1: Absolutely delicious.
3: And I'm thinking about also, there was many messages there, you know, that we all sometimes, this is like the new school term, we take stock now and we give gratitude for what we have, and they have so much to offer. And then it's that exciting bubble, you know, like autumn coming, what is going to come next? And speaking of coming next, because, you know, Pam or Pamela is going to be speaking at a very special food story event. It's really about championing, you know, community and local food sources and those in hospitality, and for everybody, all of us, to have a voice within that. So what I'd love you to do, listeners, is just to take note and have a pen and paper handy, because on Saturday, October the 3rd, there's just going to be this great big food street, a big food story. It's part of 3-day events, including talks and films about sustainability and about, you know, how we can all come together and celebrate good food and produce great food. There's going to be discussions and talks, long tables and supper clubs all over the city, but particularly on New Road. And the programme, which is evolving as we speak on October the 3rd, will have various speakers like Pamela, people who are restaurateurs and food producers locally, from farming all the way up to chefs. And they're going to be talking about creating, you know, sort of a manifesto and looking at the world around us. Tom Kerridge is going to be beamed in as well, talking about the VAT and trying to get the government to reduce that. And we also have contributors from those running Palmito, amongst others. But there's going to be lots of food producers. So everyone, you know, take a stroll down New Street on the October the 3rd and get involved and enjoy the taste and sort of sensory explosion that's going to be there, created by food producers from our own city. So lots and lots going on. And if you would like to know more and be kept up to date and find out which events are going to be just walk in, or anything that's to do with ticketing, you can search the Brighton Food Story. So Brighton Food Story, and you will find out more. Gilly Smith, of course, author and the podcaster from Cooking the Books, is also very involved in producing this. So don't forget, find out more about the Brighton Food Story. And I think that's going to be something very exciting for us all to look forward to. So instead of bringing in outsiders for a food festival, this is a food festival which is just all local, you know?
1: Absolutely. And it is about building relationships, hearing stories, understanding where our food comes from. And that is where the real value, the nutrition, lies. You know, getting people, helping us all to run businesses, keep our families going. Buying local, getting into that, really is absolutely essential.
3: And I think we can all be excited about that too.
1: Absolutely.
3: Isn't it? Because we're getting back into that community spirit when there's so much going on in the world, and just bringing it down to just slow it down.
1: Yeah, I really like that word. Yeah, absolutely. Exciting is what it really feels like, to know, oh, that's how it works. That's who makes it. That's why they do it like that. And when it makes the food taste so different, yeah, when we have the understanding that goes with it. And that's one of the steps that we're missing out, really. And it was going to help us all to be more sustainable and healthier.
3: Yeah, no, I totally agree. And it's not, you know, as well as, should I say, the food producers, drink producers and those in hospitality. It's also being extended out to colleges, you know what I mean, and schools. So everybody who's involved in the food story. And it's about coming together and having a voice for how we want to shape our city where food is concerned. So I'm really curious. It is, I've mentioned about, you know, the big event really being October the 3rd. But there are events going on October the 2nd and October the 4th. So please do check it out online so you can find out a little bit more, and, you know, more than what we've been able to share, because it is evolving. And as I said, you can go and check out Brighton Food Story and get more information on that. Charlotte, before we close down the show for this particular episode, what is the one big highlight for you that's coming up in this month?
1: Oh, one big highlight that's coming up this month.
2: You mentioned one.
1: I know. I think it's just really about working out how we can make all of our meals turn into different put different suits on, have different costumes. And I find that really exciting, working with people and engaging their imaginations and letting our food go further and building up some good resources inside.
3: And I've been getting some inspiration myself, which I'm really excited about, from magazines. You know, I'm a real magazine-y, and I'm looking forward to exploring some new recipes with the pumpkin. I was inspired on television as well, too. One of the, you know, the Saturday morning programmes about how to slow cook your leg of lamb in the oven. And it's actually putting cling film all around it, then the tin foil, slow cooking for about 5 hours. And, oh, my gosh, it just fell off the bone. So that's going to be something I'll experiment with. I'll tell you about it whenever I see you again.
1: And you could pop your pumpkin in with in the oven as well, so that that slow cooks in its own little coat. And that will be really, really delicious. And one of the things, if you haven't tried it already, blue cheese with pumpkin.
3: Oh, blue cheese and pumpkin. Oh, delicious.
1: Yum.
3: Yum, yum. And do look at the varieties that are out there as well, too. We have our traditional one that we decorate. But for cooking, go for those that aren't the ones you normally carve.
1: Oh, yes,
3: you
1: the
3: know,
1: prince.
3: The prince is the
1: great,
3: one.
1: I can't remember his full name.
3: He's absolutely gorgeous.
1: He's grey and silver and gorgeous.
3: Oh, yeah.
1: And he is best for cooking. And he's going to look cute inside the oven, having a lovely, lovely, slow and generous and trusting cook.
3: Beautiful. Well, Charlotte, it's been a delight as always, and thank you very much to you, our listeners, and to our sponsors, Casa Don Carlos. It has been great.

Welcome, everyone, as we enter uncharted territory and we celebrate the life of Justin, one of our own, who went to Brussels and didn't come back, but he loved life and he absolutely loved music and he loved other people's company and he loved laughing and he just loved everything about life, and that was fantastic. And we are going to enjoy some of his favourite music today. That was Simeon Mobile Disco and Sleep Deprivation, something we've all been suffering from recently. And this is Hardcore Uproar.

And that was Together from 1990. That was in the charts, number 12 in August 1990 from Manchester, where, of course, our lovely Justin went to university. We're going to keep going with some dance music. Justin loved dance music, but he also loved prog rock and indie and loads of other stuff. And we've got plenty of that for you later on. But we keep going with some delicious dance music.

That was the Sons of Loop the Loop era, and far out before that we had the FBI before that we had the FBI project and Everybody All Over the World, and before that Hypergogo. Sorry, yes, difficult times at the moment. Thank you so much for listening, people. You are listening to Radio Reverb 97.2 FM. This is the Hot Sauce Committee, and my name is Sam, and thank you so much to Jim in Reading, because this show and this playlist would never have happened without you, so thanks very much for that, mate. Right, we keep going. Justin loved a bit of Daft Punk.

0: with the lovely voice of Julian Casablancas from The Strokes there. That is Instant Crush by Daft Punk from Random Access Memories. So obviously this show is very much for Lucy and Louis and Isabella. And we all know he loved this. This is for you.
1: Just what is it that you want to do?
2: Well, we want to be free. We want to be free to do what we want to do. And we want to get loaded. And we want to have a good time. And that's what we're going to do.
3: Well, wait, baby, let's go.
2: We're going to have a good time. We're going to have a party.

0: Just what is it that you want to do?
1: 7 minutes and 1 second of fabulousness. That was the Andy Weatherall mix of Loaded. We are here in September celebrating Justin's life, and all these fabulous songs that you've heard are his favourite songs, and it's been fantastic to play them. Obviously, this show is also for his brother Nick, his sister Caroline, and his parents Roz and Joe, and this is for you.

The magnificent white stripes there from the album Elephant. That was I Just Don't Know What to Do With Myself. So, yes, all throughout September, we are celebrating the life of Justin, the first of the gang to die. And we are celebrating all the music he loves, and he had great taste, and we have enjoyed listening to this today. And if you want to listen to this, my Spotify is open. 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Is what it's called, and you can listen to this playlist anytime you like. In the meantime, this is going to be a tricky one.

Sorry, folks, there's so much to get through, and he had so many great songs. And finally, we get to his love of prog rock, and 18 months ago, we went to see Phish from Meridian in Manchester, Justin and I, and it was brilliant. He didn't play this, because it is nearly 9 minutes long, shame he didn't, because it's an absolute masterpiece. Thank you very much for listening, everybody, and celebrating Justin's life through the fabulous music that he loved. This is Radio Reverb 97.2 FM. This is the Hot Sauce Committee, and my name is Sam. I will see you next month in October for Halloween. In the meantime, this is Marillion and Script for a Jester's Tear. Cheers, everyone.

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1: Yes, and today we are doing a little game.
0: We are playing
1: a game where we have to... So we're picking songs on the fly and we have to link the last song to whichever song the other person played last. So now I've got to think of a song that's linked to Teenage Kicks.
0: Yeah, but we haven't got no idea.
1: And we're trying... It's like a journey, isn't it? So we're trying to get to my last song, which is going to be the Flying Burrito Brothers' version, well, the first version of Wild Horses. So we've got to go on a musical journey through lots of different links to try and get there in 12 songs. So I'm taking us much further away from that, but I think we should get there in the end. From Teenage Kicks, this is Danny Brown's sort of song also about growing up. It's called Grown Up.

0: So that was the second in our linking songs. That is Danny Brown and Grown Up, linking to Teenage Kicks by The Undertones with obvious relevance, I think.
1: Yeah, so it's completely spontaneous, this show. We're just having a bit of fun, really, trying to not plan what we're playing, but kind of do it off the hoof, linked to the song. Kind of sadly, Ruben, those two songs about being young and growing up led me to the Jacques Brel song, Le Vieux. Is that how you say it?
0: Le Vieux.
1: Le Vieux, Le Vieux. The saddest song, the most cynical song about old age ever.
0: He's sort of joking.
1: I think he's always being slightly ironic, but I'm not even going to tell you what the lyrics mean. But yeah, it's a great song. Jacques Brel. Même riches, ils sont pauvres, ils n'ont plus.

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0: That was Jacques Brel, of course, and Les Vieux. Am I pronouncing it right?
1: Yeah.
0: His song about growing...
1: Les Vieux, yeah.
0: Well, Les Vieux, whatever, about, yeah, being old. In typical Jacques Brel ironic
1: brilliant
0: stuff.
1: Yeah, and I always think Jarvis Cocker... is an easy link, because I always think Jarvis Cocker has Jacques Brel's song in mind when he wrote this one. This is
0: I think he always has a Jacques Brel song in mind.
1: They're very similar sentiments. This is Pulp and Help the Aged.

0: That is Pope from This Is Hardcore and Help the Aged.
1: Yeah, and this is the Ruben and Sharon Show on Radio Reverb, 97.2 FM, DAB and online. And, yeah, Radio Reverb is Brighton and Hove's southeast, really. Not only, but best not-for-profit community radio station. And you can kind of listen to it wherever you are, actually, via the internet. And, yeah, we are the UK's only mum and son radio presenter team. We're having a bit of fun today. We're sort of playing songs that link to the last song in some way, but we have no idea what each other's going to play so until the song comes on. So from Jarvis Cocker and Pulp, I'm going to go to the Human League and Being Boiled. So Jarvis and Pulp from Sheffield, and kind of Jarvis was highly influenced by the sort of post-punk electronic scene in Sheffield in the late 70s. And I know he was a big fan of this song, and he has covered it on, you know, in his live shows. And nice. I also love this song as well. It's a great song. It's The Human League and Being Boiled.
2: Okay, ready. Let's do it.

0: That's the Human League and Being Boiled. Very fun. This is the Ruben Sharon Show on Radio Reverb, and we're playing a little game where we're linking each song to the last song the other person plays. So I'm going from your choice, the Human League and Being Boiled. And Phil Oakey's most famous collaboration was with Giorgio Moroder, wasn't it, before Together in Electric Dreams?
1: Oh, yeah.
0: And so here's another famous collaboration with Giorgio Moroder, or sort of a love letter as well. This is Daft Punk featuring Julian Casablancas from the album Random Access Memories, which is all like a sort of long tribute to Moroder. This is Instant Crush.

0: That's Daft Punk, Instant Crush, featuring Julian Casablancas.
1: And this is a Ruben and Sharon show, yeah, and we're linking songs, so I've kind of gone a bit off-piste here, I think, Rupert. Well, maybe not, actually. Maybe I've gone a bit obvious. I'm going to play Big Star and 13 next, because that Daft Punk song was called Instant Crush, and I think 13 is when you know, life's all about the crushes you have on people. And this song...
0: Quite a conceptual thing.
1: No. If you listen to the words of this song, it's really is, kind of partly about that, and about that feeling of... That kind of early emotional feelings.

0: Beautiful. That's an easy song to link to.
1: Yeah, and yeah, so that's from Daft Punk's Instant Crush to Big Star's 13.
0: Yeah, so we're linking songs today on the Ruben and Sharon Show. And yeah, I mean, Big Star was such an influential band. It's very easy to link songs forward from them. I was thinking of playing a replacement song. They have a song called Alex Chilton, which is about the guy from Big Star. But I thought I'd go backwards, actually. So there's a line in that song about playing your dad paint it black.
1: Yeah.
0: So here's a Rolling Stones song. This is the Rolling Stones and Sweet Virginia. That one.

0: That is the Rolling Stones and Sweet Virginia off Frem Exile on Main Street. I like that one.
1: Yeah, no, it's good, that. Yeah,
0: one of their best, I think.
1: I think so. Well, I think that's one of their best albums, actually.
0: Oh, yeah,
1: yeah. Well, you're listening to the Ruben and Sharon Show, and we're sort of doing an on-air version of the sort of game you play in the car, where you link musical tracks by whatever kind of tenuous link you can find, really.
0: My sister Varsha said it's like the game they play on Pitch Perfect with the a cappella songs.
1: Okay, all right. Well, she's a teenager, so that's probably more her reference. Mine's just very long car journeys with you lot, arguing about the music, really. And one way to get over arguing about the music. So anyway, that's what we're doing on the Ruben and Sharon Show today. So we're going from Sweet Virginia via West Virginia to West Jamaica and Toots and the Maytals, Country Road. Toots and Maytals version of Country Road.
2: All of time. Mm-hmm. Yeah, listen.

0: Toots and the Maytals and Country Road. A good song is one that can just be applied to anyone, anywhere, at any time, isn't it, Roo?
1: Definitely, really? Yeah.
0: I love that version.
1: And I do really like that version.
0: Yeah, we're kind of going on a journey ourselves from the Undertones, Teenage Kicks, which we kicked off with, heading towards the Flying Burrito Brothers, Wild Horses, which we're going to end on, but no idea the journey, the route we're going to take. So,
1: That last song, well, in the Steven Soderbergh film, that last song's used in loads of films. In the Steven Soderbergh film, Logan Lucky, one of the main characters is always humming that song, Take Me Home, Country Road. So I thought I'd play a different song from a Steven Soderbergh film. This next one is used very memorably in one of his best films, The Limey. It is The Who and The Seeker.

0: That is The Who, Pete Townsend, and not playing that yet. And The Seeker, very, very memorably used in Steven Soderbergh's The Limey. It always reminds me of Terence Stamp's character in that film now.
1: Yeah, I don't think I've seen that film, but
0: it's
1: I
0: very
1: might.
0: Good, actually.
1: Yeah,
0: it's about a British guy
1: late
0: going
1: 90s.
0: To avenge his daughter in LA. Yeah, late 90s.
1: Yeah, well.
0: Early 90s, actually, yeah.
1: Oh, is it? Okay. I might check it out, Ruben, but, you know, I'm not a big fan of The Who, as you know. I just, I quite enjoyed some of the lyrics to that song, and including the fact that he's looking for Bob Dylan somewhere. We'd go to Bob Dylan. I'll always find a way to Bob Dylan somehow. And this is just the last song that I think I listened to by Bob Dylan. No other link. It's Queen Jane, approximately.

That is Bob Dylan from Highway 61 revisited Queen Jane approximately. We are the Ruben and Sharon Show, and today we're linking songs off the cuff. So we're thinking of a link to a different song and playing the next one that links to that song. And this is a very easy link for me because the Grateful Dead love to cover that song. And so I just thought I'd play a Grateful Dead song. In fact, they covered it with Bob Dylan a few times in the 80s with Bob Dylan on stage. So this is from American Beauty. It's Friend of the Devil. The studio version.

0: Devil.
1: That's The Grateful Dead and the Friend of the Devil on the Ruben and Sharon Show.
0: I was struggling a bit there, Ruben, but I'm going to go with a song by Nina Simone and Old Devil Moon. Fairly obvious link with The Devil Is a Friend of Mine and Old Devil Moon.
1: I can't find it.
0: Oh, can't you? Oh.
1: I'll find it. Give me a second. Keep talking about it.
0: Keep talking. I don't know. Well, I can just tell you what we've been doing on this show, on the Ruben and Sharon Show this week. We've been playing a little game, me and Ruben, linking one song to another without any idea where we're going. So, yeah, we're going from The Grateful Dead, The Devil Is a Friend of Mine, to Nina Simone and Old Devil Moon.

0: Old Devil Moon. So yeah, and I'll link, not the song I thought it was actually, or not Nina Simone singing it, which I thought it was going to be, but written by Nina Simone and on a sort of
1: on her own compilation album, Nina Simone and her friends.
0: Yeah, so whoever's singing it is one of Nina
1: Carmen
0: Simone's
1: McRae,
0: friends.
1: Yeah. I think she's playing the piano as well. This has been the Reuben and Sharon Show. We've been linking songs to the last song on this one. It's been fun. Hope you enjoyed listening to the show.
0: It has been fun, Reuben.
1: Thank you all for listening. This is, we are on Radio Reverb 97.2 FM, the UK, and we're the UK's only intergenerational radio show with the Mum and Simpson team. Please donate to Radio Reverb. And to play out, as we promised, we're going to come to the Flying Burrito Brothers and Wild Horses. And it's actually quite an easy link with Nina Simone because they both covered the Bee Gees song To Love Somebody very well. So quite an easy link, yeah. So this is the Flying Burrito Brothers, to play us out, and Wild Horses.

0: 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I'm Eddie Packham, and we are finally getting our flowers in association with Flowers Unlimited. Yes, that's right. Our 125th anniversary was so good that the mainstream media can no longer ignore us and are throwing bouquets of love in our general direction after we humbled the champions, and some are saying that it was perhaps the greatest performance in those 125 years. Gary Lineker even seemed to think we might be able to do a Leicester, so that means I'll be doing this in my pants very soon.
1: Oh.
0: We're now heading off into a six-year international break, but you know what? We might be basking in this one for a little bit longer, so 6 years is nothing. So joining me today, as we do just that, is of course Alan Wares, and we are delighted to welcome along the wonderful Stephen Lewis and the ever so wonderful also Matt Goulson. Hello, hello, hello, and welcome.
1: Hello, welcome back, chaps.
2: Privileged to be here after that performance.
1: Hang on, well, we didn't do anything, mate. That was the players. Don't look at us. You're privileged.
0: Look, I'm taking all the credit for this. My flag waving was exceptional, and I take the artist's semaphore very seriously, and I was sending tactical messages to the team with my flag. So it's all on me.
1: Just so as I can get this thing out of my head and actually have a pleasant night's sleep. What kind of pants?
2: No, that's not a pleasant sleep.
0: Brown wire fronts with cream piping.
1: Oh, for crying out loud.
0: Or maybe even orange piping.
1: You're Neil from the Young Ones, aren't you?
0: I am a child of the 70s, after all, so, you know, it has to be done.
1: No, please not. So we're talking basically Coventry City in underpants form.
0: Yeah, maybe.
1: I mean, it's been a while since you two have been on, because you two are sort of thick as thieves, brothers in arms. So Matt and Steve, tell us about how you know each other, how you know, I was about to say how you know me, but I think that's a scary tale in its own right. And how it is that we came to ask you as interviewers to come on the show.
3: Matt,
2: well, I meant start with me. Right. Okay. Well, I know Steve through my son, Owen. So Kate, my wife, and Helen, Stephen's wife, met, I think, aquanatal or something like
0: what?
2: Aquanatal or antenatal, one of the two.
0: Baby, basically.
2: Yeah, absolutely. Yeah. So we got to know each other, and it was a completely random, fortuitous event a few years back where Steve said to me, I've got tickets to go to the Aston Villa match and my son can't make it. Do you want to go? And I said, yeah, that would be great. And we sat in the seats and I said, these seats are amazing and I would definitely get a season ticket if they're available next year. And they were. And why you invited us on, that's only you can explain that one, Al.
1: Heroes have heroes, Steve.
3: Yeah, so when we came on about a year ago, that was just being launched. We had no idea what it was going to do. So it's a show. It's on social media, on all the usual platforms, full interviews and clips. And it's a show with sort of well-known people talking about their lives and people have inspired them. And we've had...
1: Did you say unknown people?
3: No, known people.
1: Oh, right. I thought you said unknown.
3: Yeah, no, known people.
1: Give us an idea of how known they are. Who are we talking about?
3: Paul Merson was fantastic. Tanny Gray Thompson, Russell Kane, Patsy Palmer, Tuffers, people like that.
0: David Bowie.
3: Sadly,
1: the ghost
3: not.
1: Of David Bowie.
3: Yeah, you feel the weakness in it, AD. Once they've gone, they've gone.
1: It was a hilarious jape on Heroes.
0: Yeah, yes. Indeed, it was. Actually, I was very fortunate. I went to see David Bowie's trousers the other day.
3: And... Where?
1: What?
0: Well, yeah, this is... I'm not even joking about this, actually. My daughter had an exhibit in a local museum in Worthing. And Worthing Museum is famously holds David Bowie's trousers from when he performed in Worthing in 1972. Anyway, shut up. We're talking about something else.
1: I'm astonished.
0: Joyous.
1: To our listener, well done for getting this far, because at the moment, I'm not surprised if you throw your podcast machine against the wall. Should we talk about some football, soccer?
0: Guys, I mentioned it in the top of the show. We're finally getting our flowers. And it does feel a little bit weird. I mean, I'm not going to lie. I've been hoovering up absolutely everything so far this week. from... you know, from This Is Football to Guardian Football Weekly to the Monday Night Club to everything. And everyone, all they want to talk about is how brilliant Brighton have been. And it's just, it does feel a little bit weird. It's a little bit surreal. I mean, we moan about it enough when they don't do it, but now they're actually doing it. I'm like, well, can you keep it a little bit quiet?
1: I always say to you, AD, be careful what you wish for.
0: Yeah, look, I'm enjoying every minute of it, but it's like, but you know, it just goes to show, because I mean, after the Man United game, it was like, oh, this is how Man United lost. But when we kind of repeated that performance against Arsenal and then some, it's kind of like, oh, this wasn't a flash in the pan, Matt.
2: I totally agree. It was just seeing it in person was just incredible to watch. The intensity and the energy that the team showed for 90 minutes, that's the thing that really got me. After the first half, I expected the team to have to slow down, and they just didn't. Arsenal came out in the second half, I'm sure they probably thought, no, it'll be all right, Brighton won't be able to keep this up for 90 minutes, and we absolutely did. And that's what all of the media are rightly saying. The Athletic was saying it's the first 90-minute performance a team's put in out of 50 Premier League matches this season. So it's been absolutely brilliant. And it's been just great being able to look at, you know, any football media and see yet another article about the Albion, because that doesn't happen very often. So, yeah, let's soak it up while we can.
1: Talking of hoovering stuff up, I mean, obviously, AD, well, I think we all have, because, I mean, this is one of those times. I think once the narrative had been set that this was about Brighton rather than about Arsenal, because, you know, we were half expecting to say Arsenal with this, Arsenal with that, and of course, you know, it is now that the spotlight is on us. Steve, you've gone hoovering around stats and tactical stuff and what have you, and you have a certain concern about coming on here and saying, well, don't ask me about Frank Worthington's records for the Albion, but you've been absolutely baffling me with all the sort of technical stats that you've been hoovering up.
3: Yeah, I think the catalyst for that was what I saw so blew my mind. I thought, wow, where does this figure in the grand scheme of things? Is this permanent? What's going to happen next? So I've really been doing a deep dive. What's changed this season? And this is completely personal view, obviously, but I think that finally we've got the team to play the high press. And the high press is so effective, but obviously you need very skillful players, you need very fit players, and you need strength in depth. And so I looked at the stats, and we are currently in the Premier League the kings of the high press. So it seems to be paying dividends. So,
1: wasn't that Adam and the Ants?
3: Very good.
0: Well, you know, we are kings of the wild frontier. That is very, very true. But I mean, the problem is, yeah, look, I mean, look, we played brilliantly well, and I mean, I really love what Troy Deeney was actually saying. He says that.
1: Really? You know, I don't know what he said, but I'm just, if you loved it, I'm surprised that, you know, anyone could.
0: I had a really good chat with him about Custard at Chelsea last year.
1: Oh, you name dropper.
0: No, it's great. It's really good custard. But basically, what he was saying is he was saying, because he was there working for Match of the Day, and doing co-coms and stuff, and it was like he basically said that Arsenal weren't actually that bad in this game. He said that Arsenal was 7 out of 10, but he said every single Brighton player was 10 out of 10.
1: I wouldn't go so far as to say Arsenal were 7 out of 10, because they didn't do, I mean, they had a lot of the ball. I mean, it's just for the most of the game with this press, you know, I mean, you can call it a high press, a low press, a trouser press, you can call it what you want, but the point is we kept them largely at arm's length. I think Bart made a couple of saves. One was the scuff shot from Saka, and one was the one-on-one with Havertz. But above and beyond that, they didn't really... It's not as though they were peppering the goal and barely got into the area. I mean, they were being panicked into doing their stuff. So to say it was 7 out of 10, yeah, they kept possession. Mm. But then we've had games where we've had, you know, sort of 60, 70, 80%, well, 70% of the possession had done absolutely sod all with it. So it's that the possession stats might be one thing, but it really is what you do with it. And Arsenal didn't do a thing.
0: Well, yeah, well, Arsenal had 60% possession in the game.
1: That's what I'm just saying. They did 60%.
0: That's exactly what it is. But, I mean, the thing is, it is all about small margins. And, you know, obviously Pascal gave us that lead. We'll talk about the goals in a second. But, you know, When Babbitt got the second goal, it was on the back of Arsenal nearly equalising. So, I mean, it is the small margins because, you know, they took advantage of the high press in that particular instance, and they did break, and they did break at pace. This is that Odegaard couldn't find the finish or the ball to play in Saka.
1: Because we defended it very well. By the time we got back to the area,
0: yeah,
1: we defended it well.
0: We chased them back really well, but, you know... Yeah. 9 times out of 10, Arsenal score that goal. You know, it's like, but the fact that we managed to, from that very same attack, the ball ended up in the back of Arsenal's nets. Like,
1: and that's where Arsenal was. But that's where Arsenal was sloppy. So where Troy Deeney is saying there was 7 out of 10 for the defending for that goal, maybe -7 out of 10, which might be generous because I didn't think they were, you know, that great. And the point is. I'm not sure why he's... I mean, maybe he's a gooner in life, I don't know, but I'm not sure why he's been quite so generous because I think that all the credit and all... And to be honest, the entire narrative should be about how Brighton played. Then by all means, talk about Arsenal later down the line and whether they're going to be title contenders, and the answer is of course they are. Whether we are, you know, far, far more contentious.
0: We've all seen October before.
1: Sorry?
0: We've all seen what happens in October before.
1: Well, exactly. I mean, but I think what's happened here is the narrative, and I use this word, the narrative, but the story has changed in as much as we did it twice in 1 week.
0: Yeah.
1: And against two of the big six. And I think that that is the big key overriding thing. But even bigger than that is, like you say, it's like you said at the top of the show, AD, not only did we do it, we did it for 90 minutes. And... not only is that an improvement for us, I think it's an improvement for absolutely everyone in working out how to beat Arsenal and possibly, you know, later down the line, we've got to play them twice next month, Manchester City. So, you know, the point is the Albion have now raised the bar, but also one asks the question, I suppose it's a little bit academic, have they raised the bar for everyone else?
0: Let me throw that one at you. There's a blueprint there, but yeah. I mean...
1: Hang on, let me just, I mean, is that a contention? Is that a consideration that maybe the rest of the division are looking at, Matt?
2: I would say, well, firstly, I one thing I do want to pick up on there is I challenge that Arsenal were as bad as you're making out. I agree. I think that Arsenal are a good side. And we simply played them off the park. If you compare the performance against Aston Villa, for example, there was many occasions in the Aston Villa match which we totally dominated where they were clearly quite poor. That was not the case against Arsenal. What they failed to do was go long as often as they probably should have done. And when they did go long, we absolutely gobbled everything up. Vukcevic and Stroik were just majestic.
1: Okay.
2: But I think in terms of the format for the rest of the season, I would be... Everyone's going to know how we want to play now, and it won't take long until we now have to think about different ways to break down low blocks, for example. Teams are probably going to want to sit off us and try and think around it. It's interesting. Is it a template for how to beat Arsenal? I don't know, because I think they'll know that other teams are going to go and try to do the same thing to them.
0: I mean, look, if you look at the performance that Arsenal put in the MX last season and for large parts of the entire of last season, they weren't a good side. I mean, they won the league, but they pretty much cheated their way to it. And it was
1: be careful of the words you use. I mean, cheating is pushing.
0: Like I said it on the show last week. To win a football match, you've got to play 90 minutes. I only played 35 minutes in every match last season, and it was terrible. And to an element, you know, you look at that squad. They've got a lot of very, very talented players who will be. I mean, one of the things I was listening to this week, they said if you were to name a combined Arsenal and Brighton 11, how many Brighton players would actually get into that? And that was a good argument. But, you know, they've almost forgotten how to play to their strengths because they've been so negative for large chunks of it. But, you know, at the end of the day, they weren't terrible. They've been better. They have been improved this season. And we showed them how to play football.
1: What I would say is that where you said last season they played for 35 minutes, to be fair, they only did that on Saturday as well. So, but I mean, there's the tactical part of it, but then there's the emotional human part of it. Now, Steve, like I say, I know you've done your deep dive and all the tactics, but that's kind of post-match. When you were sitting there, I think that we do have to have the sort of human emotional element here. One, what were you making of it at the time? And two, did you come out of the ground doing a guppy impression because you couldn't believe what you just seen?
3: Yep, guppy all the way. That's a very good description.
0: Well, your name is Steve, so you are Steve Guppy.
1: Sorry, Steve, over to you.
3: So as they came out, I mean, the atmosphere was electric. Everyone was going ballistic. The flag, it's the 125th anniversary. It's a massive game. Matt had filled me in, you know, half an hour before on this team. And I was very excited. But you never know which way it's going to go. And as soon as we start, you can see they're so up for it. I think that, I know you don't like starting, talking about starting 11s, Matt, but I think that's a brilliant starting 11 that we've got. And all this strength in depth sitting behind, jumping the bit to get into it. But they just look comfortable on the ball. They, you know, against Man U, we go 2-0 down. We don't panic. We went, you know, against Chelsea, we staged a brilliant comeback. So not quite successful, but I just think that these players believe in themselves.
0: Yeah, well, there is a theory that, you know, these were the best team performances of the season, possibly, and the best for a long. And you know, we're going to talk about whether this was where it stands in the all time lexicon of Albion performances. But with the actual performances at Man United and again against Arsenal, would you say that the catalyst for these improved performances, like, that there's now the missing piece of the jigsaw that makes it all work? And with that missing piece being Kemar Andre?
1: He's a piece of it. I can't say he's the piece because he can't do it all on his own. Because previously...
0: Yeah, it's just something that made it all work.
1: I mean, once upon a time, it was Carlos Baliba. The Carlos Baliba of two seasons ago would have been happily sat in there. You know, they would have sat there. But the point is that Baliba was... abysmal last season. Oh, really poor, let's be fair. He's really poor. And Brighton obviously doing what they do, obviously looking 2-3 transfer windows ahead, identified the fella they wanted and got their man. Better living through chemistry, as I say. And the Bravo. Even better bit about it is he slotted in pretty much straight away. There was a couple of whoopsies, I think, in the first game. Was it he came on against Leeds, if I remember rightly, or he came on against someone and sort of took a few moments. He took a little bit of time, maybe 15, 20 minutes, but I think the entire team did at Manchester United. Against Arsenal, he looked like he was a Pascal Gross-type veteran, and he made it look easy, made it look effortless, and he was everywhere, and say, without even sticking his telescopic legs out. He's a part of it. I mean, certainly, I think more... in the round than that is I get the feeling that Fabian Hertzler, I will get his name right one day, Fabian Hertzler now has more the team that he wanted, the squad and the individuals that he wanted compared to what he's had over the last 2 years. That's not to say that people who have come in aren't people he's necessarily wanted, but these are players that he can find a kind of more mould and manipulate into ways. Because what he's always talked about playing with high intensity, and let's face it, one clear example very recently where we didn't do it was the first half against Leeds. We were better in the second half. And if we'd have played like that against Arsenal, we'd have been taken to the cleaners. 100%. So the point is that it's only been the last two or three games that we've played this. I mean, Coventry were obviously a little bit easier, but we still played very well against them. So it's this kind of work in progress as the season starts, and you never ever hit the ground running after the one or two matches. We're now, what, 5-6 games into the season, cup games, or 5 league games, but a couple of cup games, only European games. So, you know, I think we're approaching our 10th game of the season, something like that. And these are the times when you'd like to think that we're actually then sorting ourselves out. So, yes, they're all clicking into place. Chemas is clearly a major part of this. He's not the only part, but, I'm very excited about what it is that he can bring to us as the season progresses.
0: We scored from a corner, you know. We scored from a corner. Not only that, we scored from a corner that Pascal Gross took. This is.
1: I think our second goal we've scored from a corner this season, isn't it? Because Vuskovic scored against. Was it the Leeds? Yeah, it was Leeds, wasn't it? He scored against.
0: Yeah. But okay. Well, I mean, obviously, but before the game, obviously the flags were out on seats, and let's face it, Al. When I see the flags, this isn't always a portent of joy. We've been there before, and it's like, oh god, not again.
1: You do like your superstitions, don't you? Do you still have your home pub?
0: Yes.
1: Okay. Can you just explain to these two and to our listener what your home pub concept is?
0: Well, we keep going to the same pub until we lose, and then we lose and we find another pub.
1: Good job. There's loads in Brighton, isn't there?
0: We've don't got through most of them, yeah.
2: I think it's a solid plan. I can't argue with that.
1: I was about to say, you've got Hangleton, Matt. You've got Burgess Hill, Steve. I think you could be in trouble here, you two, if you did that.
0: But it's, you know, we like, like me and Andy Bass have been in the same pub for a while now. So, you know. It's...
1: What's the current home pub?
0: I can't mention it, but
1: what is it, illegal, is it rude, or is it
0: let me guess
1: any mention of it completely jonas it, yes,
0: well, maybe, and then I'll have to put my left sock on first and then
1: really. Steve
0: and
1: Matt,
0: wear my lucky
1: you,
0: pants
1: Steve, but... Matt, do you have these superstitions?
2: I actually don't. No, I make sure that I'm wearing Albion socks. If I forget that I've got out, if I've got normal,
1: so you
2: socks
1: do
2: on
1: have
2: I
1: one.
2: Well, it's yeah. It's not a genuine superstition. It just doesn't feel right going to the ground without Albion socks.
1: That's a fine line, isn't it?
0: You know, these things matter. You know, Andy Bass usually makes sure that he's wearing an Albion kebab, but it's like...
1: hang on a sec, Matt. I've got a sort of... There's a fine line between something that feels right and a superstition, isn't there? I mean, I'd love to... I don't want to do a deep dive on what the difference is. Steve, do you have any superstitions / things that don't feel right?
3: I don't think I do, actually. No, I think
1: you say that, and I bet you do.
3: I probably do. I'll have to think about it.
1: I'll tell you what it is. It's you parking in Mill Road, isn't it? Now then, I've got to say this.
3: Let's move
1: before
3: on.
1: We crack on with the Arsenal game, this story needs to be told because I don't think it's been told on air yet. And I couldn't tell you the name. I couldn't tell you which game it was, but you parked up at Mill Road to take the park and ride. We won convincingly in a really good game. Go.
3: Yeah, well, I forgot that the park and ride is actually not a car park and it's a road. That was the fundamental error. So then when I started having drinks, thinking, I'll just leave it there, pick it up in the morning. And then, you know, Sussex Police ring Helen, and then Helen's trying to ring me, but she can't get hold of me to say that the road has been due to be reopened, but there's one car sitting there, it's mine. So, yeah, it was a bit of a debacle from beginning.
1: Yeah, but that's not
3: end.
1: Half the story, is it? Because Helen was just about to drink a glass of wine at home when...
3: Yeah, so she had to catch a cab down from Burgess Hill. And, I mean, the staff were incredible. They were doing the, you know, we are not worthy. And the cab driver thought it was just the funniest thing. And obviously you two wanted to be there to see my what's-its being removed with a blunt spoon. But
2: yes, yeah, definitely.
3: It all turned out fine in the end.
0: I think you'll find that what's-its generally crumble. You don't really need a spoon, but, you know.
1: Can I just say that Steve talks like he has. He has had his what's-its removed with a silver spoon because he used to sound like Ving Rhames.
0: Right, moving swiftly on. So, obviously, so we had the flags. And it was a wonderful sight to behold. But like I said, we've been there before with the flags. Bristol City at home being the classic example.
1: I think the most famous one is Doncaster at home, though, so I'm all right with that.
0: But that was the first one. That was the first proper game at the Amex. So, I mean, that was different. There's times and place. But obviously, we've done it a few times. You know, the Fat Boy Slim flags, and I mean, there's no denying that it looks great, but it really does need to be set, like, saved for a
1: 125th anniversary, I think, is a good enough reason.
0: Yeah, well, and it was great.
1: Not because we were playing Arsenal, don't get me wrong, but what I loved, but what I loved was the spontaneous thing of waving them after the game. That was the really good bit.
0: Semaphore. But the team news was there was no Lewis Dunk wearing that interesting kit. I thought the kit looked okay on the pitch. I'm still not convinced by it. I think it just looks like a cheap polo shirt still. But it's like...
1: but hang on, you're still missing the point, though, aren't you? I mean, on its own, you're not a million miles from it. But when they first modelled it, I thought it actually looked pretty cool. I mean, it's an affectation of the first kit that they had. You know, like I say, you have to see it. I mean, I think it's probably a case when all the kits are always released at the beginning of the season. You think, but then when you see it when someone's wearing the whole kit, then you get a different perspective on it. And I think it's always unfair just to show off the shirt its own. Well, like I say, as a shirt itself, it's a bit sort of something and nothing.
0: Yeah. But let's put it this way. It looked a lot better on some people than it did on others.
1: Yes. Chema didn't wear it that well, did he?
0: Who?
1: on Chamaranjo.
0: El Jirafa, as he's known.
1: Sorry?
0: El Jirafa.
1: I think it's easier to call him the giraffe, isn't it? Because yeah, I know I'm going to get his name.
0: El Jirafa. Well, you know, on our 125th anniversary, it's interesting to have someone called El Jirafa, which was the mascot for Toys R Us, which is also known as the Goldstone. Yes.
1: Now that is a deep dive. Anyway, so yes, no Lewis Dunk, and we had Pascal Strijk instead.
0: Yeah, no Dunk. Pascal Strijk came in. Timo replaced his place after his performance against United. Yalcoy drops to the bench. Now, I mean, the trademark high turnover was back, and it was very much in evidence. You know, Arsenal just couldn't live with it. And there was warning signs that there might have been another tactic at play during this game, chaps, which was shots from distance, which seemed to be... Arsenal, I noticed it, the first shot that Babis had, which was saved by Raya, was tipped around the corner, wasn't it? They were just backing off. They were just allowing them time and space. And then Pascal had his shot where he scored. Again, like...
1: AD.
0: Calafiore and Gabriel just backed off. It seemed to be a feature, didn't it?
2: It did. Match of the Day picked up on it as well. I noticed that they were saying prior to both of the long-range goals that those Arsenal centre-halves were dropping off. It was really weird because it's not something that they normally do. They normally push up a lot more closely. But the quality of the strikes has got to be shouted out. I mean, they were so well placed. Pascal's in particular. Literally, there's nowhere else he could have put it to actually get past Riot. It was absolutely beautiful. It always looks better when it bounces in off the post. Yeah, that was a quality strike. And then obviously Babis, great finishes. And it was, I just felt it, you mentioned it earlier, AD, but it was just so satisfying for that third one to be doing Arsenal at a corner. That was the icing on the cake for me.
0: Yeah,
1: I'll take your point about them backing off. Certainly for the first goal. But what I would say is, and I think it's actually a little bit overlooked here, is that Ayari was just slightly ahead of Gross, calling for the ball. And in fact, it's easy enough that Gross could have played Ayari in. And I saw that certainly one of the defenders was half going towards him because. If he had slipped him through, then he'd have been clean on goal. Whether he'd have scored or not is another matter. However, that doesn't explain why the defender further away from Ayari did back off. Quite right. It should be one or the other, but they both backed off. And it was clearly between them. They weren't actually working out who was supposed to be doing what job. So, yeah, unusual for them. But as Matt says, I mean, it was about the only place he could put it. Yeah. And I think it was... What I also loved about it, I remember it in the stadium at the time, and it doesn't really come across in the sound effects, is that the shot came in, it hit the post, and I could hear a fair bit of the stadium going, oh, and then half a second later, you realise it's actually just nestled in the side of the net, and the whole stadium goes absolutely loopy. Well, most of it, anyway.
0: Yeah, it was wonderful. I mean, it was a postage stamp finish, wasn't it, Steve?
3: Yeah, no, I'm like you, AJ. I'm a product of the 1970s, so I love those long-range shots that the Brazilians and the Dutch used to take. So I'm a big fan of that. Head says, yeah, you get statistically way more goals if you go in close, but those ones, it's a sort of statement of intent, isn't it? Sort of champagne football, if you like. It's saying, yeah, we're going to have a good old pop at you, and when they go in, my God, you go nuts.
0: But you know, the warning signs were there, but that we were going to be doing this. I mean, like I said, I mean, Babis did it with that save from Raya. Then Pascal does it and he scores. And then we do it again when Babis is like played in. And they're backing off. And they go, OK, I'm just going to shoot. And he puts it a delightful drive right in the bottom corner.
1: Well, as much as I've accused Steve of overdoing the stats post-game, I did see another one where maybe the Albion had done their homework because apparently... whether this counts for anything or not, but in the history of the Premier League, and yes, I know football existed before that, but it really is a stats-laden thing nowadays. In the history of the Premier League, David Raya, the percentage of goals he concedes from long range is the second highest ever. So there's a stat that maybe the Albion wanted to take advantage of and did.
2: And I think this year so far, three of the four, I mean, admittedly, two of them were ours, three of the four they've conceded were from range as well.
1: There you go. So, you know, I mean, there's another thing for other teams to take on board is, you know, not only do you have to play like an absolute lunatic on, you know, for 90 minutes, like an absolute maniac, If you do get the opportunity, shoot from the centre circle because it might be worth it.
2: Oh, if only that one had gone in. That would have been absolutely
1: Oh, Chema's one. Oh,
2: yeah.
1: Yeah. He got... That was a great pass to the corner flag, I thought.
2: Yeah.
1: That was a great pass to the corner flag, I thought.
2: Yeah. Sadly, not as good as it could have been.
1: I mean, that's the funny thing about those in football generally. When you see that, you know, the ball comes to a player and the keeper's out and you can think, well, just go for it. How many of those? It's once in a blue moon. I mean, it's happened. I know it has happened this season. But why don't they happen much more frequently? I mean, the keeper is absolutely all at sea. Someone gets a chance. The ball's come to them quite nicely. And they manage. It's the one time you can guarantee a player will scuff a pass is when they panic and think, oh, my God, I've got half a second to get this away. Otherwise, anyway, yeah. No, it wasn't very good, was it?
2: Sadly not.
0: Okay, well, Babbitt's won a corner and... the elder giraffe was waiting in the wings like a giant giraffe that he is. And the funny thing about this one, I mean, obviously Arsenal and their history was set pieces, particularly last year and all the wrestling and everything else. And, you know, and obviously that has stopped a little bit this year. Now, obviously, Kemba didn't even have to jump, really. It was just too easy for him. But they were... Like, Raya was complaining that he was being fouled when it was actually Declan Rice who was fouling Pascal Strike in the line that got in his way.
1: We had that problem with James Trafford for Leeds. He was complaining that he was being fouled and everyone that was on top of him was a Leeds player. Yeah, I think sometimes keepers... I know keepers traditionally are a bit loopy, but there's loopy and there's loopy.
2: So, I've got to be honest, I wasn't paying any attention to who was being fouled by who at that point. It was just absolutely mad celebration. Mm. And it was, again, when I watched the highlights as well, all I was focusing on was that goal.
1: But, Steve, I've got to say, Steve, in the round, in the great thing, and I know we're going to carry on doing the deep dive, but let's get to the end of the game. Did you come away from it thinking, God, 3-0, Christ, Arsenal have got away with it?
3: Yeah, that's exactly what I thought. Yeah. Can you imagine if we put 5 past them or 6 past them?
0: Well, it should have been. Look. It really should have been. And, like... I mean, there was
1: almost come away from it slightly, ever so slightly deflated. Not so much at the performance, but at the scoreline.
0: I should. I mean, we should have had a penalty, which I'm going to come to in a minute.
1: Yeah.
0: And I really, really loved what Roy Keane had to say about this as well, because it's great. Always people are having because he actually accused the VAR and the ref of having a check badge first mentality. That never happened, chaps.
1: Who knew? So, I mean, let's go back to you, Matt. Now, I know that I do appreciate, and I know that you're double celebrating because you've come to us from someone else fairly recently, haven't you?
2: Yeah. And as I've mentioned before, watching the downfall of someone else's at the same time has been rather funny.
1: It's the team's the strongest team in the league at the moment because they're holding everyone else up, aren't they?
2: Yeah, absolutely. Yeah, they've got broad shoulders.
1: Yeah. So, tell us about your transition.
2: Honestly, it doesn't feel like a transition. It feels like an inevitability. So, Spurs was in my family. My granddad supported Spurs when I first got into football. That was the club that I supported. But born and raised in Sussex, Brighton was always my local club. Always followed them throughout my life. I was there. I was working this out earlier. I was at the third league match at the Amex, so mm-hmm. The Peterborough match.
1: Yep.
2: It's felt right, basically, to be supporting Brighton. When I go to Spurs, it's never felt the same as supporting Brighton.
1: So you feel a connection even now, even in your third season as a season ago, or do you feel the
2: Honestly, I felt a connection. Steve will remember this. The first time that we played Spurs at

0: home, my first season as a season ticket holder, I went in not knowing how I'd feel, and it was a bit of a weird experience. And when we were 2-0 down at half time, I was really annoyed and gutted. And when we got one back, I went absolutely ballistic, and that was the moment that I knew, yeah, don't really care about Spurs anymore. It's all about the Albion, and it always has been. Like, going back to stomping around my bedroom as a teenager, listening to matches on the radio. It's been a long time coming, but I'm glad to finally be here.
1: Is that the game where Rutter owned their backsides and actually ran himself stupid?
2: Yeah. But
1: we got it back to 3-2 up.
0: That's the one.
1: Something's never changed, did I?
2: Can we just talk about Jorginho for a second? Because, I mean, obviously it was a brief cameo from him. And he was looking like he was getting back to his best. And he's one of the guys that really looked amazing in that kit. I mean, he looked like he should have been in a 20s gin joint, like going on stage about to sing. And he looked like an absolute dude, I'm telling
0: you. He's always had style, yeah.
2: Yeah, and it was like, but I mean, that dummy that allowed Matt O'Reilly through, and O'Reilly should have scored. It's just sumptuous.
1: Steve,
2: sumptuous.
1: Do you see my point, Steve, about how we could and should have had more than three?
3: Oh, absolutely. I mean, yeah. You're thrilled with everything, and then you just think, wow, it really could be 5 or 6. We'll do that next time.
2: Yeah. But, you know, I mean, we're not going to move on from it, let's face it.
1: No, we're going to stay with it.
0: I don't want to. Let's stay here forever.
1: Now, can we gloat a little longer?
2: Should Rice have had his chips?
1: Rice and chips doesn't work.
2: You know what? There's a chip shop. Well, it's a Chinese chip shop in Chester, just out of a place called Saltney. They have a thing on their menu. I kid you not. It's called half, half and half. It's half rice, half chips, half sauce.
1: Deary me.
0: I've got to try it.
1: That's a lot of carbs.
0: For money.
1: If you're going to look at it that way, if you're really going to go down that route, AD, then I think that all Declan Rice was looking to do was curry favour with the ref.
0: Oh,
1: thank you. That's a bit better, isn't it? Come on, that's a lot better.
2: Well, I mean, in the current climate, you know, if Foden's going to get sent off for what he did, that's a red card all day long, and it's like you can't.
1: Well, it's to do with. I know that intent isn't there, but he intended to give Yalcoe a whack. I mean, the fact that he didn't actually pull his leg back. Sorry, go on, Matt. Go on,
0: no, I was just going to say it says everything about where Arsenal's heads were at that point in the match. There was absolutely no need for it. He must have walked, 10 yards to do it, at least. It was just completely and utterly pointless. He absolutely should have gone.
1: It wouldn't have affected the result, but what it would have done, it was meant that he would have been banned for the next 3 Arsenal games, which would have pleased Arteta no end.
2: Yeah, it's just petulant, stupid. If one of our players was to do that, I'd expect them to be red carded. There's no doubt about it, because you can't do that. But
1: this is the point. I mean, you wonder what the rules actually are. I mean,
2: we've seen some terrible refereeing performances in our lifetimes watching football, but you know, this was there's an argument, which, and when I say there's an argument, there is no argument, but some of the wags in the media are saying, oh yeah, if it had happened, it was the last, literally the cut last kick of the game, the last kick of the game was Yalcoy. It was like he was the ball. If it wasn't just about to blow his whistle, he might have thought differently.
1: But
2: you can't do that.
1: No, but don't forget, players get sent off after the final whistle. I mean, it was he was just about to blow the whistle for full time. Absolutely, it's. Like I say, if we could have some clarity as to what the actual laws of the game are on this, then I think that would actually lessen the debate, and we could actually then stop whining about it and focus on actually some really good stuff. But it's interesting the point you make about sort of some iffy refs. I thought that the referee, given what happened last season with Hertzler saying ahead of the Arsenal game about their behaviour, and then the referee just frankly allowing them to get on with it. This time around, it was kind of hot and cold. I mean, there were the times when Arsenal were just putting themselves on the floor and he gave it. And then when you think of, for instance, Gabriel's dive in the corner, to the point that it's so check badge first that Ayari stopped playing. You know, he's gone over. I mean, everyone can see he's dived. Even from the West Stand upper, you can see he's dived. Someone's actually got a bit of footage of it from right next to it. You can see he's taking the dive. The referee, thankfully, never fell for it. It was bizarre how many times where the referee fell for their nonsense and then didn't fall for their nonsense.
2: I've always been deeply concerned about the lack of gravity in that corner. I mean, it's...
1: I know. Is that too much gravity?
2: Yeah, I mean, it's amazing that Will Buckley stayed on his feet.
1: Absolutely, okay,
2: you are listening to the Albion Roar here on Radio Reverb 97.2 FM, online at radioreverb.com, on DAB, and of course on our podcast. Alan.
1: Hello.
2: We've finally got our flowers. We're getting our flowers, but where can you get flowers?
1: Well, we rose to the occasion, didn't we? So, yes, go to...
2: That was a thorny response.
1: Okay, I'll think of another one in a minute. I can't, you know, anyway, that'll be the daisy. So, go to 175 to 177 Portland Road, Hove. 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
2: Now, speaking of roads, there's a new road. Got a new road.
1: Not bad. Damned you. You could be damned again, why don't you?
2: We're back to roses again, aren't we?
1: We are.
2: There's a theatre in New Road, and it's called the Theatre Royal. And this week there is a play, Alan, a play.
1: Well, you can look at me for this one, Matt. You're going on Friday. Tell us about what you intend to do and what you're looking for.
0: Well, I intend to watch Stand or Fall, the play, not the documentary, the play. On stage at the Theatre Royal with Mark Brailsford and his crew, and I'm really, really, really looking forward to it. As far as I'm aware, tickets still available, so everyone get down there.
1: I think it's
2: they are selling well now. So they, you know, and everyone's coming out. Fabian was plugging it this week. There's Wednesday night that when this is on air.
1: Stephen. I mean, obviously that this is something that you're not able to make, but doing something like a stage play, and let's face it, not the first stage play about Brighton and Hove Albion. This is a very Brighton the City thing to do, isn't it?
3: Yeah, no, I think it's a fantastic thing to do. I mean, the documentary I loved. We all went to see it, didn't we, at the stadium, at the Amex. Made me weep. So I'm sure, unfortunately, I can't go to the play, not the documentary. But I imagine it'll be absolutely brilliant. I'm looking forward to hearing from you what you think.
2: Okay. Talking about absolutely brilliant things, we just want to say a massive congratulations to friend of the show, Guy Butters. He has just been awarded the PFA Jeff Assel Award, which is recognising his contribution to dementia care. Now, I mean, Guy runs regular sessions for people with dementia and Alzheimer's, and he's doing such great, great work. And if you do know an Albion fan that is suffering with that dreadful, dreadful illness, it's well worth getting in touch with the Brighton and Hove Albion Foundation and seeing if you can book onto one of these things, because the work that Guy and all the other people there are doing is just absolutely sensational. And I'm so proud to call the guy a mate. And, you know,
1: it's kind of a little bit weird when you sort of rewind the end of Guy's career, which was a good sort of 20 years ago, how reluctant he was to get involved in what was then Albion in the community. He was sort of umming and ahhing about it. I think he lives in Southampton, and he was asked to do something in sort of Chichester area, and he thought, oh, shall I, shan't I? And he did. And I think the first time he got involved, he loved it. And ever since then, and we're probably talking, like I say, a good, oh, when was he finished with it? Yeah, probably about 18 years ago. I mean, he's stuck with it ever since. I mean, he still has to come in 70 miles each day to do his job. And this is a fellow who's actually found a niche in life. I'm obviously having a pretty decent playing career and going on to doing this. To be honest, the award does not surprise me, given his dedication to doing what he does. And like I say, I think the pride that we have, AD, is I think that the privilege that we have is just knowing the fella.
2: Mm.
1: But it's also about the fact that, you know, yeah, he was at

0: and including all sort of like citizen journalists, as Paul Hayward calls them, you know, knowledgeably, you know, in inverted commas, telling about high press and blockages. I didn't say that. Yeah, and high breasts as well. Looking back at you,
1: yeah,
0: Guy.
1: You did.
0: Yeah, I did. Looking back at Guy Butters, high breasts. But I think that what's starting, I think it started with Ian Wright's treatise, but with the rest of them, is, I say, after Wednesday, it was all about how bad Manchester United were, and they were bad, but that's their problem, is how good we were, Matt. And like I say, you've probably sort of lapped it all up. You've seen a sea change in what's being said about us now, haven't you?
2: Oh, completely. Yeah, it's this week has been absolutely remarkable. I remember sitting there after the match thinking, yeah, we're still not going to be first on Match of the Day. It's still going to be about how bad Arsenal were, all of that. And it was completely the opposite. Every single article is starting with Brighton were amazing. And now there are more talking about how we did it, yeah, why we did it, etc., etc. I think it's, we haven't really talked much about the makeup of the side, because there's still so many injuries, and how many of that starting 11 are actually going to be there when, you know, Minte to come back, Mitoma to come back, Jorginho is coming back to fitness. It's absolutely remarkable. It's like you can't really tell how things are going to develop over the course of the season. If we do get more injuries, we've probably got strength in depth, but are any of those players who would have probably been locks on the team sheet this time last year going to get back in the side? How long is that going to take? It's a great position to be in.
1: You didn't even mention Jack Hintrawood either.
2: Oh, absolutely, yeah.
1: And, you know, it's like, obviously Lewis Dunk's got to come back in as well. The strength we've got in depth at the moment is wonderful to behold. It's the fact that we've had this relative early success this season. And let's not be about the bush. We're prone to go on a terrible run as well. Hopefully that won't happen this time. I mean, obviously that the run from October last year was absolutely dreadful, but because of the way that this team has been performing with these injuries, it's meant that we haven't actually have to rush these players back. Yeah. So, you know, it's given the likes of Mitoma an extra couple of weeks to go, okay, don't worry, you can just come back after this 6-year international break.
0: I mean, Steve, you've mentioned to me on our chat, sort of, you know, on social media, sort of over the past couple of days. You know, I've said over the past couple of years about my certain disdain about the obsession that people have about the starting 11. However, that starting 11 on Saturday played probably, I think the first substitution didn't come along to about 70, 75 minutes. And as has been pointed out, it's not necessarily the first 11 that people would necessarily choose. But seeing as we know that we can now trust that 11 to do a job, does that mean that A, everyone's stock has risen to the point that B, they're undroppable? Steve?
3: That would be my starting 11 at the moment, and the others have got to get that, justify their place. And obviously you get injuries, you get games where you're not going to put your first 11 out, but at this exact moment in time, I don't see how you can change that side. You can't put in a performance like that and then change it for a big game.
1: I actually can. I can see it changing. Ooh, because it's like,
0: how
1: it,
0: so?
1: I mean, it's, well, I mean, as you well know, Al, I'm very much a keep the shirt kind of guy. And if you perform well enough, then you deserve to be in the next week. But because it's such a long break between now and the next game against away at Sunderland, obviously we're going to have a lot of players that are going away on the international break. We don't know what kind of a condition they're going to come back in. But we've also got the fact that we are playing horses for courses as well. So we're going to Sunderland. Sunderland play very, very differently to Arsenal. We'll pick a team that we think will do a better job against Arsenal. I mean, someone like, for instance, Malik Yalcoy, who would you have dropped him after his performances?
0: It's not just about the performance, though, is it? It's about the fitness. I mean, obviously,
1: Herzl
0: wants to manage the minutes, doesn't he?
1: Yeah, and if you're playing this high intensity football, you know, you need to be fit. And but if you're going to be that fit, it's inevitably going to lead to some sort of injury at some point.
0: I think
1: so.
0: The question,
1: you know, can we keep up this intensity? So it's
0: I
1: about
0: think the
1: keeping
0: question
1: it
0: was
1: fit.
0: More along the lines of not so much of an, and your point about the international break.

0: of course, is massively valid. But the point I think I was trying to make here was more along the lines of that if we were, it's probably actually a badly timed question, is that if we didn't have the international break and we had, and we've got a lot of Sunday, Thursdays coming up, is do you retain that? Or is it a case of just getting used to the fact that, Matt, that because we've got these Sunday, Thursdays, which include, incidentally, flying halfway across Europe, that we have to rotate?
1: That's inevitable. You cannot, there's no way that anyone can play that intensity for 90 minutes, twice a week for the rest of the season. Well, maybe some of the, Pascal Gross seems to just be able to run and run and run and run. Maybe he can, but other players will need to be rested. They'll pick up injuries. I think it's going to be interesting seeing if we end up with a kind of conference league side and a league side, and what will be prioritised, or is it literally just going to be the best team for the match ahead of us? I hope it is that. It's got to be a great problem for Fabian Hertzler to be facing.
2: We already know that Jelko is not in the European 25-man squad initially. I think that can be changed after the first set.
0: It's been January, won't it?
2: We've got to get through to that next phase. Yeah.
0: As you point out, Aidy, it means we don't have to go on a screaming rush to get Matoma and Minte back.
2: No, absolutely. And it's like, you know, it's, I mean, those, they're massive import. I mean, the fact that Matoma hasn't kicked a ball for us yet this season, and it's like, you know, when he comes back, it's going to be, well, we don't know what kind of form he'll be in, but it will be like having a new signing because we haven't seen him for quite some time. And obviously, he'll be disappointed that he missed the World Cup. He won't be going away.
0: He missed about the last, what, three, four games at the end of the season?
2: Yeah.
0: Something like that. So
2: it's a big loss. So, you know, and obviously Minte as well to come back in.
0: Do we know how far Zimas has got to go? Is he still a long-termer?
2: Well, Ferguson as well.
0: I keep forgetting about him. In theory, I mean, come January, we might actually have a stronger squad. Let's hope we're still in the competitions.
2: Yeah. I don't see how, if we're playing games where we require players to play at that intensity, I don't see where Ferguson comes into that. But it's like...
0: But actually, can I just say, Matt has actually raised a really good point here. And I know he is the sort of like the flavour of the month and he's the darling of the media, but I think we can't not talk about him properly here. Steve, we had Pascal Gross played full 90 minutes at Coventry, full 90 minutes at Old Trafford, full 90 minutes against Arsenal. And I think we got the backroom staff telling him to rest, and he's telling him to belt up. Give us your lowdown on Pascal Gross.
3: It's just remarkable, isn't it, at that age to have that level of fitness and resilience. It's and also the thing that you like to point out, Al, the X factor on the other players, and particularly the younger players. So, you know, joyous that he came back and joined us, and he's just having this amazing second career with us. I couldn't be happier.
0: Mm. I think we couldn't be happier either.
2: It's very interesting as well that he made an announcement this week that he's retired from international football. So he's not going away with Germany.
0: I think Jürgen Klopp made that decision for him, didn't he?
2: No, Pascal did. He said basically it's like the World Cup was it for me. It was my dream to get to the World Cup. I got there, and now it's time to let the younger guys have a go. It's basically what he said. So and as humble as ever.
0: Can I just also point out about this? I'm not just going back to the game that we're having a good gloat about, because just for once in our lives, I think we can. I would say about, there's one thing that I found sort of totally astonishing, and about possibly just how Arsenal were browbeaten. They had a corner, I remember this, about 5 minutes from the end. They were 3-0 down. They looked absolutely crestfallen. They looked absolutely stuffed. And yet, and this is on the back of what happened last season, and yet, they took forever to take it. No concept of rushing it. No concept of getting on with it. It's like they have that one setting, and this is where we've probably got the whole notion of no plan B, and that includes the pace that they play at. It was like they could not improve or increase their tempo, Matt, even when they're 3-down, even just to get back to 3-1, and with the hint of a panic of 3-2. And I mean, can you get your head around that mindset?
1: It felt for me like it was mindset. Yeah, I totally get what you mean, but their heads had gone by that point.
2: Well, you know, damage limitation at that point for them, wasn't it?
1: Don't concede a fourth.
2: Yeah, well, they should have done.
0: Concede a seven.
2: I mean, that we mentioned that chance that O'Reilly had. Don't forget, Matt O'Reilly nearly also scored with his face.
0: Crikey, yes, that would have been a goal and a half, wouldn't it?
2: Which would have been absolutely.
0: Which means we'd have won 5.5-0.
2: I know, it was great. And, you know, I mean, and Strike had that chance, that header that went narrowly wide. There was chance after chance after chance. I mean, the word that constantly came up, I saw it on pretty much every single feed, on the headline, from Totally Football to the Guardian Football Weekly to the BBC Football Daily, it all said Arsenal battered by Brighton. The word battered was used repeatedly.
0: Yeah, we're back to references to fish and chips here. I mean, we got pecked by seagulls and we've got the 3B Mafia and all new bunch of cliches that are coming out that are making me tear what's left of my hair out. And if only AD, I could tear yours out as well. Listen, we're getting very close to the end here. Now, I know that we're talking about different times here because Matt and Steve are relatively newbies in terms of watching the album. But I'm going to put the same question to all three of you. So I'm going to start with Steve. And then go to Matt and then to you, AD. In the pecking order of all the Albion games you've ever seen, Steve and Matt, where was that particular performance ranking for you?
3: That was the best game of football I've ever seen by anyone. So I've been to other clubs, I've been to international games. I was just blown away by it. I loved it. I couldn't be more excited. This 3-week break is going to drive me nuts.
0: Because you want more?
3: I want it right now.
0: Matt?
1: Yeah, I'd agree. It was the most remarkable performance. Also, massive shout out to the fans as well, because there were times when Arsenal fans were trying to get the team G'd up and Albion fans were just singing over them. That was great as well. So I think the atmosphere, the performance, yeah, it was absolutely amazing. We all came out just, what on earth have we witnessed?
0: Now, AD, you've got 4.5 decades to choose from, so far away.
2: Steve Penny wasn't playing, that's what I'm going to say. or Frank Worthington. You know what? It was a fantastic, wonderful performance. I was speaking to so many people after the game, and as were you, and everyone was saying, is this the best Albion performance of all time? I mean,
0: I want to know what you think.
2: I'm going to get piles and sit on the fence here, because, you know, it's recency bias. We said this so many times, right? That game when we Deserby's first win against Graham Potter's Chelsea, you know, that performance was great. You know, Arsenal haven't lost 3-0 to anyone since they got beaten 3-0 by Brighton at the Amex. You know, that performance was absolutely wonderful. You know, we've seen some really outstanding performances, and it's like, yes, this was sensational, absolutely wonderful, and it's certainly one for us to crow about and enjoy. And, you know, when I sit back and look through it, I think, yeah, it will certainly be up there, but, you know, there's better to come.
0: I think that probably in terms of the who we were playing at the time we were playing them, on the back of the way that we had been playing earlier in the season, and the manner with which, and I think it is who we played and the manner with which we played. I mean, you mentioned the Chelsea game there. I would say yes to a point, and the scoreline looks great, and don't get me wrong, Chelsea, but Chelsea came back in the second half. There was some of the Liverpool games where there was the week where we beat them 2-1 and 3-0. Again, we were fantastic. I can think of times we beat Wolves 6-0. That's our biggest ever Premier League win, and so on and so forth. But the context is that who we were playing at the time. If we'd have done the same to Manchester City, we could say the same. But also for the fact it was 90 minutes. So you're right when you consider a recency bias. But so many people came out of that stadium going, wow. Do you think, well, you know, I'm struggling to think in terms of, yeah, there's been more exciting games. Yes, there's been bigger wins. Yes, there's been greater goals. But the context of who we were playing at the time we were playing and the manner with which we destroyed them,
2: that is
0: what for me makes it. I've got to say this. I can't think. Maybe I can go away and think about it for a few days, but I cannot think of a better performance all round. Complete performance, yeah, as the club called it, flawless performance.
2: Yeah, if you're taking it. Let me tell you about a thrill.
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5: 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Every clue told me a different story.
6: Radio Reverb.
7: Okay, well, I
6: I'm so excited and happy to introduce Ginger Coyote to the show. Hello, Ginger. Are you there?
7: Yes, I am.
6: Hey, how are you doing?
7: Ara, how are you? Ginger. You look beautiful this morning.
6: Oh, thank you. How is it going in Hollywood?
7: It's very cold.
6: Is it really?
7: Yes.
6: Cold in February.
7: Yes. Surprise, surprise.
6: Wow, that's amazing.
7: Sadly enough, Alex sent me this Valentine yesterday, and he said, it's going to be cold. And I go, first you send me a thing, tell me I like it hot, and now it's freezing.
6: Oh, you've had some really crazy weather out there, haven't you?
7: Oh, a lot of rain.
6: Yeah.
7: Mudslides, all kinds of stuff happening.
6: Okay, because, I mean, we don't really hear about it in the news, really. You have to really look. But you've had a lot of freak weather.
7: We just had that shooting in Michigan. I don't know if you heard about that, but like 3 people were killed, 5 people injured. It's not as bad as the thing that happened with that Asian guy down here at the dance studio.
6: Oh, yeah. But, heard of that.
7: Gun control we need.
6: Mm. And do you think you're going to get gun control out there?
7: There are bills passed in the state of California and Los Angeles, I know, against weapons that people carry. But basically, the Republicans in Congress are just pro-gun because they're getting money from the NRA.
6: Right. Well, that's not very helpful, is it, to society?
7: No. But thank God that Chris Murphy, that's in Connecticut, he's got some kind of bill passed. But he's a senator. But to help with gun control. And then there's that young kid named Max Frost that's down in Florida. That's part of that whole that David Hogg and all those people that are against the guns and stuff because they were part of that school that had that mass killing.
6: Yeah, I think I heard about that as well. So, I mean, you just hear a lot of mass shootings happening in America. That's what we're hearing a little bit.
7: Not cool.
6: Not cool. But what is cool is having you back on the show. For those of you that don't know, Ginger Coyote has been on my radio show a few times, haven't you?
7: Yes, one time even live.
6: Yeah, one time live. That was really.
7: We filmed it at that place that you rented in that room. And
6: yeah,
7: didn't they come and tell us that we were making too much noise or something?
6: Yes. Oh yeah, and we did a little bit of filming for the documentary about you.
7: Yeah, but remember we did the show too, it was in a little room, not in the apartment that you rented, but there was a place that we went into, and then someone came in and told us that it was private, and that we were making too much noise.
6: Oh, they can't shut us up, can they? Really. Well, it's wonderful to have you on the show. Ginger Coyote is the singer and the ringleader of the brilliant band White Trash Debutantes. And she's also been running punkglobe.com, Punk Globe fanzine magazine since 1977.
7: Yeah.
6: And that comes out every beginning of every month. Yeah, so it's my mission and my intention to call you up once a month to go, hey, what's in your magazine this month? So that would be my first question, Ginger. What you've got the new look.
7: The new issue so far. Yeah. We're still on deadline, but there's going to be always hot gossip, and I'm sure you'll be in there. I found a PDF file of your about the documentary, and I'm rerunning that about you, the interview that I did. And we've got Adam Gomez, the drummer from the Dickies.
6: Okay, is that the one? Is this the March issue?
7: Yeah, this is March.
6: Okay, so you're working on, although February Punk Globe has just come out, it came out 1st of February, to be fair. So that while that's coming out, you're then thinking about the next issue and getting
7: Oh, that. We've already started it. We, you know, at the deadline for the March issues today. And so these are all interviews I've got coming up. But in the February issue that we've got, like, we did that interview with Billy Halo from the Black, Black Halos. And
6: Billy Hopeless.
7: Billy Hopeless, yeah. He's quite a character. Very nice.
6: He looks it. Fantastic front cover.
7: Yeah, it is fun. Mark does a really good job. He's very happy with the new layout, too.
6: Yeah, yeah. It's very easy to navigate, isn't it? So I'm looking at all the stories as well. Wild women don't die. They just dye their hair and get wilder. the one and only Mary St. Mary.
7: Oh, yeah, Mary St. Mary. She's in the issue. And Kira from Kira Rossler, who used to play in Black Flag. And and who else is in there? I have the stuff for... But Mary's a DJ in Grass Valley, California.
6: What I love about your magazine, you're basically, you know, you're showing us the bands that and people that are in the States. They kind of like
7: work
6: the scene. Is that right?
7: Yeah, we're trying to give exposure to everybody. It's always nice to get big names and more, you know, critically more known names across all over, because that helps get the hits in. But of course, you know, it's good. And then we've also got Judy from Betty Blowtorch, and Betty Blowtorch is the best band ever.
6: Oh, wicked.
7: All woman band, and their lead singer and bass player was killed in New Orleans about 17, 18 years ago. She was driving with a drunk driver. She was all NAAA and all that stuff, and she got in a car with this guy that was drunk, and she ended up getting her head chopped off.
6: Oh no!
7: Oh yeah, it was horrible.
6: Oh, gosh. Whoa. That's just... Well, sorry.
7: Dave Mansfield again.
6: Oh, that's devastating. And so they've carried on since. Okay, I think it's time to play one of your songs.
7: Oh, good.
6: On that note, I mean, let's play a tune. Do you want to pick one of the songs that you would like us to play? Basically, if you could introduce it, and then I will play it.
7: Well, I sent you Hey Nick, and it's about Danielle Steele's son, Nick Traina. And he died when he was 19 years old, but I wrote this song about him. And we hung out, and we were good friends. And it's called Hey Nick, You Did Okay.
6: Okay, here it comes.

0: knackered. That's Hey Nick.
1: Yeah.
0: White trash debutantes.
1: Danielle Steele is the romance novelist. I don't know if you know who she is or not.
0: Oh, say that again. Your voice went robotic then. Say that again.
1: I said Danielle Steele is the romance novelist, and that was his mother. I wrote, well, basically, he was a punk, and he didn't really fit into the lifestyle that Danielle Steele has, but she feels real guilty because he was bipolar and sad.
0: So, yeah, so Nick was Danielle Steele's son.
1: The romance novelist, you know, the woman that puts out all those cheese.
0: I do. Romance. I remember you telling me at the time as well when it happened some time ago. And I can see that this song has this been included on a compilation?
1: Punks for Ukraine. Yeah.
0: Brilliant. Can you tell us a little bit about that compilation, CD?
1: Dave from MDC and Grimace Records are putting out benefit CDs to give money to the people in Ukraine who are suffering from the war. And they asked us if we would like to put a song on the compilation, and I gave them Hey Nick, and I'm happy to say that it's been getting a lot of hits, and also he said it's been making charts in different places too, which is good.
0: That is great. And it's great that, you know, people in the punk world are working together to, you know, to do such a great cause. And that is a
1: brilliant song. Yeah, I mean, it's really cool that, you know, he does stuff for Food Not Bombs and also things like that. Yeah. A lot of good causes. And he decided to do stuff for the people in Ukraine after seeing the devastation that Putin is putting them through.
0: Yes. Yeah, apparently the news we're getting over here now is that he's testing his Satan II warfare, which can come and destroy the whole of the UK in 16 minutes. So it's like,
1: I know. I saw the thing that he's really angry with Germany because Germany have sent tanks to Ukraine.
0: Yeah.
1: And they're fighting back pretty good with that too. So,
0: yeah. It's quite
1: very sad.
0: It's very sad. It's quite a strange time. I was watching this program with Segs. We were watching this BBC drama called Life After Life. And it was quite deep about a person that just keeps reliving their life. And every time they make a mistake, they kind of like are reborn again to, and then, you know, hopefully the next time they don't make a mistake. It's kind of a bit like reincarnation.
1: Reincarnation, right?
0: Yeah. But the thing is like it was about a family in wartime. And I guess maybe with everything that's going on now, and obviously with me, like, being born in Iran and seeing the war there, and now seeing this it come here in the UK, you know, it's kind of like, I'm watching that program Life After Life, you're like, you know, oh God, you know, war did happen here not long ago. Do you know what I mean? I mean, Segs can, like, his family were victims of war and bombing, and yeah, you just don't want it to go to that, do you? You want there to be an involvement, but sadly...
1: especially with Putin, because he I don't know if he's got the nuclear power, but I certainly don't want him to start World War III.
0: No. Well, if he does, the UK is going to go first, so.
1: Oh, well. Oh yeah, you're pretty close to where he's at, but
0: yeah,
1: it's sad. He's after Germany now, and the United States. He hates Biden. He hates Hillary Clinton. All those people.
0: Yeah, terrifying world when you focus on it too much. That's why it's great to be focusing on doing good. Punk for Ukraine, Volume 3, that Hey Nick was on, Grimace Records, you can find it on YouTube. So,
1: Yes, and Dave MDC he's the best. He supports so much stuff, which
0: wicked.
1: is, I can't, Dave Dichter, I cannot rave about him enough. He's a very, very kind human being.
0: Oh, like you, like yourself.
1: Yeah.
0: Oh,
1: But
0: great.
1: he's been doing it. MDC have been around for, millions of dead cops,
0: Yep.
1: multi-dead corporation, all that stuff. And he's been around for a long time, but he's still got the good heart. And, he's nearing retirement age, and he's out rocking yet. He's just touring all over the world and
0: Great.
1: posting pictures of him in India with elephants and stuff like that. I mean,
0: Oh, sounds like I need to stalk him a little bit on Facebook. Not in real life. Not like Oh, so tell us a little bit, tell our audience a little bit about, what's going on in the music scene over there near you.
1: Well, the music scene is still happening. There's in Los Angeles, there's the Redwood is still happening. A lot of the clubs have closed down because of COVID stuff. So and but there's downtown seems to be a healthy scene. I don't go out that much because of my injury to the burn on my leg, but so it's kind of hard for me to get out and go to places there. I did go and sing and did a guest spot with MDC at a club downtown, which was like fun to do. It was with the Dead Kennedys and MDC.
0: Oh,
1: And
0: wow. When was that?
1: that was like last October, I believe.
0: Yeah. Oh, nice. I keep seeing Della Biafro like posting kind of funny political things, but because we don't really know the American politics, I'm like, oh, I really wish I understood this, but I don't.
1: Yeah, and sadly, the Dead Kennedys that we played with, there are that we played with
0: Oh,
1: MDC,
0: drama.
1: did not have Biafra as the lead singer.
0: Oh, of course. Yeah, sorry. I'm just yeah, and our dear drummer passed away as well. That was
1: Yes, Darren. He
0: whoa.
1: was a real. Darren was a sweetheart. DH.
0: Yeah.
1: I saw a picture that East Bay Ray posted him and Michael Jackson's daughter, Paris. She was at the tribute
0: Oh,
1: for
0: wow.
1: DH, which
0: Oh.
1: is cool.
0: Oh, that's really good. Okay, I think it's time for another song. I can't believe how fast time is going. So, would you like to introduce the next song you'd like us to play?
1: Well, this is a person that's going to be featured in the March issue of Punk Globe. It's Adam Gomez, who plays drums with the Dickies, and this is a nice old Aussie cover that they do. Paranoid.
0: Wicked. Here it is coming up.
1: Good.
0: Oh.
1: I'd like to see your head bobbing up and down.
0: Yeah.

0: I interviewed Stan Lee, the guitarist for the Dickies, a while back. And a real interesting thing about him is that his girlfriend is Mike Nesmith from the Monkees' daughter.
1: Oh, wow.
0: He just recently passed away.
1: That's a blast from the rock and roll past.
0: from the Monkees, but yeah, and that was cool.
1: And I think the Dickies were going to come to the UK last year, and they couldn't come.
0: I think they're coming in June or July. That's what he said in the interview, that they were going to be going to the UK and places in mainland Europe. So you will get to see the Dickies again soon.
1: I do like them. They're definitely one of my favorite bands. I think when I first saw them, the first time round was at the Astoria, which isn't there anymore in Tottenham Court Road. But wasn't the singer one of Joey Ramone's best friends as well?
0: Well, they were all pretty much friends with the Ramones. And after I'd done the interview with Stan, it was the day that Arturo, the guy that did all the designs and the lights for the Ramones, had passed away. And I remember going to their show and telling them that, and they were kind of shocked. And they dedicated a couple of songs to the Ramones. Yeah, they were close with the Ramones. They used to play a lot together.
1: And you used to play a little bit with the Ramones as well, didn't you?
0: Yes, we toured with them. And I was very close with Joey.
1: How exciting. Oh, I just love that. I can't believe
0: and with Dee Dee. Dee Dee lived down the block from me when he passed away. I sadly had seen him a couple of days before in front of a record store on Highland, and I was walking home and I saw these ambulances in front of his building. And then all of a sudden, when I get inside on television, you know, rock legend dead, Dee Dee Ramone.
1: Oh, babe, I must have been gutting, really. But you know what?
0: Dee Dee was fun. He was a nice guy. And, you know, he... a little paranoid at the end. When he was with Vera, he was grounded a lot better. And she really kept him in check. And Vera is a godsend, a good human being.
1: And she's still online. She's on Facebook and everything, isn't she?
0: Yeah, Vera's down in Florida now. She's doing good. She wrote that book, Poison Heart, about her time with Dee Dee. And I love Vera.
1: Wicked.
0: She's a really good human being.
1: Just like you, baby. I can't believe it's been nearly, well, it's the end of the show time, really. So we got time for one more song. And then hopefully, Ginger, you will come back more regularly and
0: give us yes. And I'll be a little more prepared with what you want to talk about in the current issue rather than trying to push something in March. But the March issue is going to be exciting, though.
1: Sounds really cool.
0: And you can read more about you and the Dickies and.
1: Brilliant. Well, I could talk to you for hours, so I can't wait for you to come back. You'll be broadcasted out to Radio Reverb in Brighton and southeast of England, and also on the Fruck YouTube. So a real honour to have you on board. We've got one last song. Would you like to introduce it for us?
0: Well, yes, this is about a guy that I used to hang out with. He was a soap opera actor. He was in All My Children. He played Susan Lucci's stepson, Erica Kane, on All My Children. And his name is Rudolph Martin. And the song is called My Guy's Name is Rudolph.
1: Coming up.
0: Thank you. Bless you, Tara.

0: he's a German actor and a model. He was a great guy.
1: What a great song. Well, you know what? I just really hope that one day we get to do a show together.
0: Yes. That song really gets the pit happening.
1: Yes, exactly. Fantastic. Well, thank you for coming on the show, Ginger Coyote. If anybody wants to know more, you just have to go to punkglobe.com, and there is a new issue out every month at the beginning of the month.
0: Yeah, it'll be www.newpunkglobe.com or punkglobe.com.
1: Wicked. Cheers, Ginger. See you next month.
0: Love you.
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1: I'm very pleased to introduce everyone to my first guest for tonight's show, and that's Fiona from Slalom D. Hey, Fi.
4: Hiya, Tara. How are you?
1: I'm very well. Thank you for joining me today.
4: You're more than welcome. Thanks for having us.
1: Well, yeah, I kind of stalk you a bit on Facebook, so.
4: Well, that makes up for me stalking you at Rebellion, so we're quits.
1: Oh, yeah, sorry, I was a bit overdrunk and at one point at Rebellion.
4: I think we all were at one point, yeah, so it's fine.
1: So, Fee, I've known you it feels like I've known you for absolutely forever. And I guess it was at Rebellion that I first met you and saw you.
4: Yeah, a little bit, yeah.
1: And since then, I've seen you blossom doing your art and doing your music. And it's just really beautiful to see how you've kind of developed, really.
2: Radio Reverb.
1: I just want to... So you're in a band called Slalom D. I can't say it.
4: Slalom, like the skis.
1: Oh, Slalom. Right.
4: Yeah. It's an old punk lager.
1: Oh.
4: So it's an old really strong lager that they used to sell in the northeast and the northwest.
1: Wicked.
4: And punks drank it because it was cheap and it was strong.
1: Cool. All right. Well, let's listen to a song. Can you pick one that you want us to play and just introduce it for us?
4: Imposter would be a good one because it's kind of what we've just been talking about. That idea that even if you see somebody and they look really like they've got it together, most of us have the same kind of fears going on. So, yeah, that's what this one's about. Thanks, Tara.

0: Wicked.
1: That's weird, having to listen to yourself back while somebody else is listening.
0: Yeah, it's funny, isn't it?
1: Yeah.
0: That's what I like doing it on the YouTube, because I've been filming, you know, I've been doing the radio show since 2017. And I was due to start at a new radio station, which I was really excited about, but it didn't happen because I got blocked by this girl. It's like, really? So anyway, I just thought, oh, sod it. I'll just do more of what I'm doing. And interviewed so many people on YouTube and just used the audio. I thought, no, I'm going to. Sometimes you're sitting there going, when they're in the car, like.
1: I just don't know what the etiquette is when you listen to your own stuff to go,
0: yeah,
1: this is really good. I'll just be like, oh, God, this is weird. Yeah. But I am really proud of that song, so yeah.
0: I mean, I can imagine live it's really vibey as well. Yeah. So you're talking about being, you know, feeling like an outsider, but then perhaps performing that to a room of people who feel like outsiders and you feel like imposter together. That must be... Tell me a bit about your live shows. What are they like?
1: They're getting much better because I'm getting the hang of it.
0: Yeah.
1: It's weird because I can only do them from my perspective.
0: Yeah.
1: We seem to go down, we do go down really well. But I still feel, and that's how the imposter came about. I've been in the crowd 49 years before I got on stage.
0: Wow.
1: So there's part of me still goes, it shows. People can tell.
0: Oh.
1: Because inside I'm going, why have I got this perspective? Like, I'm normally looking up. It's, yeah. And there are times where I feel like a complete fraud because I think.
0: We all do, darling.
1: Yeah. Well, I'm learning that as well. I feel like I've kind of seen behind the curtain and seen the wizard.
0: Yeah.
1: I know most of my friends are in bands. I know a lot of people in bands. So I knew it wasn't all glamorous, and but I didn't realise how many people actually went, no, we're all just winging it, mate.
0: Yeah. You know what I mean? And also, we're all just kind of like feeding some kind of mental health issue. Do you know what I mean? It's like you're doing your art and you need to do it. Like, I definitely need to write songs. I definitely need to sing. I'm definitely my most happiest. And people say, my goodness, I haven't seen you smile so much, you know.
1: Yeah.
0: You go, oh, really? You know, so people notice.
1: The writing part, I'm sure we're facing that me being wanting to be creative. The performing, I can't relate to at all.
0: Yeah. Oh, I'm dying to see you on stage.
1: It's not something I ever wanted. It's something I never thought I could do. So I didn't daydream about it. Does that make sense?
0: Yeah.
1: You know, it was, that's what my friends do. That's what the people that I look up to do. I can't do that. So I'm going to do my art. That's what I do.
0: Yeah.
1: So, yeah, it's that, because people are going, oh, I bet you dreamed about this forever. And it's like, there are days when it's, and 10 minutes before I go on stage, my brain's gone, and why did we say we'd do this?
0: Yeah, why am I doing this?
1: This is horrible. This is stressful. I think I'm going to be sick. Everybody's going to say that I can't sing. I'm going to forget the words. I'm going to let the guys in the band down. I'm going to...
0: Oh.
1: And it doesn't... And people go, well, that's ridiculous. You can't stop once your brain...
0: No. But also, it's really important for your performance to be that nervous, you know, because...
1: I think I'm learning that, because the one time I wasn't, oh, it was awful.
0: Yeah.
1: The one time I kind of went, I'm going to enjoy this. I think I've got this.
0: Yeah. Isn't that weird how that happens?
1: Yeah.
0: They always say, you know, if you're not nervous, there's something wrong. So keeping that vulnerability... I think it is very important.
1: Yeah, that's the one thing I don't want anybody to say, though. So that's the... And because it took so long, you know, for people to go, you're covered in tattoos, you know, you're 5'11", you're quite imposing. Yeah, there's a reason that that's all there. Do you know what I mean?
0: Yeah.
1: And if there's a chink in that, that's where it's going to show up. Wow. So that's a big kind of, yeah.
0: We've got to have another song. I can't believe time's going too fast. Can you introduce the next song you want us to play and just tell us a little bit about the song as well?
1: This one's called Final Girl. It is my love letter to every screamer queen in horror, because I love horror films. I have done since I was little. Always identified with monsters. But then as I grew up, people were like, well, if you're a feminist, you can't like horror films because they're really misogynistic. And that didn't make sense to me because it was like, yeah, it's always the woman that gets out in the end, though. And outwits the guy in the mask.
0: True.
1: Do you know what I mean? There was a survival thing in it where you just went, I'm going to watch this and I'm going to watch her kick your ass. There was just something I linked to it. So this is, it's an ode to the final girl, the one that's left standing right at the end. And screw everybody else, yeah.
0: That's a great story. Here is Final Girl.

0: Wow.
1: I really do love it because it's about something that I love as well. So
0: Yeah. No, I was just looking at you and you just look like a little girl there, you know. I just saw your inner child, which was quite beautiful. So you're a brilliant songwriter as well as being an artist. Put us songwriters to shame. Just do it forever.
1: To be fair, my lyrics, I have an amazing group of lads behind us. I don't understand music at all.
0: No, but you're coming up with the melody, right? You're singing the melody.
1: Well, I get a lot of help with the melody.
0: Okay.
1: So, yeah. We throw things backwards and forwards in the practice room. The lads will eventually settle on, and I get a lot of help with the melody. And
0: You're
1: once
0: working
1: I've got
0: together.
1: all this, every week, all the time. And that's the bit I love, being in
0: Yeah.
1: a room with creative people. And just, sometimes it's like this one's never going to happen. But then after kicking it about for weeks and months, something brilliant comes out. But some of them just happen like that.
0: Yeah.
1: I'm really fortunate that whatever rabbit hole I'm going down at the time, be it, I'm going to write a song about women in horror. I'm going to write a song about female Russian bombers in the segment. The lads all just go, yeah. If I hear something, I've got a list of subjects and I can match them up
0: Yeah.
1: and then I can put the lyrics to it.
0: It's really important to work with people that make you feel comfortable like that. So that, you know, because actually you're kind of creating a painting together. So, and that's wonderful. So, I mean, we are fast running out of time. So I need to know more about your band. You've done three albums now, is it?
1: No,
0: No,
1: one album.
0: three.
1: One album.
0: I've got three different releases that I can see coming up on.
1: There might be a couple of singles.
0: Okay, beg your pardon. Sorry.
1: We
0: So,
1: no, not at all. We started in 2017 with one of my best mates, Craig, as the singer. And
0: okay.
1: I was just in the audience and they were amazing and he wrote really passionate. Wrote really passionate songs, socialist songs about injustices and
0: Yeah.
1: just fantastic. And Craig passed away the night after a gig. Really just
0: Oh my goodness. Oh.
1: And we all got together and obviously supported each other. And then the lads went, we've already got a gig booked. We want it to be a tribute to Craig. Will everybody, can we have six of his friends? You're all going to sing two songs each. And then we'll just bow out. And we were
0: Yeah.
1: like, yeah, okay. And I was drunk at the wake and I went, yeah, I'll do it. Yeah, of course I do. Because I love them and I loved him. And then it got close and I went, I've never been on stage before, I can't sing. And they were like, just come to a couple of practices. Anyway, we did it and it was an amazing night and everybody was amazing. And then I got a text the next morning going, can we talk to you? And because I am the way I am, I went, oh, what did
0: Yeah,
1: I do?
0: you thought you were going to get it ticking off.
1: I know I got drunk. Did I swear when I was on the mic? Did I do something? Oh, and I just sat on the couch and I was just ready. And they came around and went, we want to continue.
0: Oh, wow.
1: And no pressure, but there's no plan B. So if you don't do this, we're probably not going to
0: Oh, that's
1: hang on.
0: beautiful.
1: Which was amazing. And I'm glad they did it that way because it didn't give me a chance to say no.
0: Yeah. So you fell into it by doing something for someone and some group of people you loved, and then they wanted. That's a really beautiful story. And I saw that you were actually on BBC introducing for BBC Radio Newcastle. Tell us a bit about that. What happened?
1: No, we've just been sending stuff out everywhere.
0: Yeah.
1: So yeah, last year was good. We had a lot. We got on Rebellion, Northeast Calling, lots of things, and getting on the BBC radio was a bit sort of
0: Well, getting on the introducing, I think that's quite hard to
1: it
0: do.
1: really is.
0: So the fact that you've done it, that's a massive achievement.
1: It felt like we ticked a lot of things off a wish list last year.

0: But then November, we started writing again. And we're going into the studio on Sunday to record our second album, which I'm absolutely in love with and really proud of the songs that we've put in there. And we have a Sunderland-based record collective called Cereal Bowl.
1: Okay.
0: Support bands all over the world, but put out releases, put on gigs, support charities. They're fantastic. And we've signed to them and they're going to put it out on vinyl for us.
1: Woo!
0: I have a vinyl. That's just... So, yeah. So hopefully that'll be out in August, September. So, yeah.
1: That is exciting. Okay, so, I mean, where should people go to find out about the band?
0: We've got the usual Facebook page. We're on Bandcamp. We're on Spotify. So, yeah, just Google. We're all over YouTube. A lot of my early gigs are on YouTube. They're hilarious. So you'll just see me looking like a robin in the headlights and not singing very well. But I hated that. I hated that everything was being documented because you don't have that in your normal life.
1: No, that's very true.
0: But actually, yeah, I'm going to start learning to treasure that because it's like, wow, look how it's got better.
1: Yeah.
0: And I did it regardless. I know how bad I felt then and I still did it.
1: And every gig, I always, you know, say, and people say, every gig is like 10 rehearsals. You know, you can be in a rehearsal room, you can rehearse till high heaven, but if you don't actually go and do a gig, then you're never going to get past a certain point. So, you know, if you've done 10 gigs, that's like, you know, every gig is 10 rehearsals. That's like 100 rehearsals. So
0: that makes sense.
1: So does the band have a website or is it all on Facebook?
0: No, it's all kind of socials and we all work and we're all pretty useless at keeping up on things like, but you can contact us. Facebook and then, I don't know, we might have an Instagram.
1: Yeah, Bandcamp, that sounds good. And Slalom, I can't say it very well, but that's S-L-A-L-O-M.
0: Slalom, like in...
1: Slalom.
0: Slalom. Yeah.
1: Slalom. Oh, that's better.
0: Well, the guy on Newcastle, BBC Newcastle called us Shalom D.
1: I have heard you could be called that before.
0: Yeah. That famous hardcore Jewish band, so yeah.
1: Oh, my goodness. Okay, we got time for one more song. Can you please introduce it for us and tell us, you know, why you wrote this one?
0: This is 588. This is another one of those kind of mini obsessions that I have. There was a group of female Russian pilots in the Second World War. They were called the Night Witches because their planes were so old and rickety that they didn't make the normal plane noise. So the Germans thought they were actual witches on broomsticks because they made this Russian noise. So they had really bad equipment, really old planes, so they didn't show up on radar. And they used it all to their advantage and were amazing women. And they were recognised, but they weren't allowed to fly in the victory parade because their planes were too slow. So they kind of went into obscurity, and you read about these women, and they learned to be pilots in 4 months instead of 4 years.
1: God.
0: And then joined the battle. And it's why, you know, this should be statues to these women all over.
1: Yeah.
0: So, yeah, just reading about them and going, how did I not know about,
1: Well, how cool that you are, showing the light to these women and what they've
0: done. Yeah, cool. I don't want to preach to people, but I do kind of want to go, look, I didn't know about this, so you might not, do you know what I mean? It's that, I never want to feel like I'm going, you need to know about this or you need to act on this. I just want, I'm learning stuff.
1: Yeah.
0: So I presume, maybe you don't know about it either, so have a look.
1: Yeah, and it's good to share, isn't it? I mean, a lot of what you said, you know, especially in your songs, kind of made me feel tingly in a nice way. Oh. So positive energy, isn't it?
0: Thank you. I hope so. Yeah.
1: Lovely.
0: So all this right. is 588. That was their squadron number.
1: Okay. Here is 588.

0: Fee, thank you so much for coming on the show. I love you more after talking to you.
1: I have to say thanks to Ian and Gaz and Tony and Goober, because they're the people that asked me.
0: You're a band.
1: They're the people who asked me to do this and thought I could do it before I thought I could do it. So,
0: I love the outcome. I love listening to you sing.
1: Thank you.
0: It's fantastic, the things you're singing about, you know, and you are lifting up the female spirit, which is absolutely beautiful. Thank you. Thank you.
1: Thank you for asking us. I'm still amazed that anybody wants to talk to us.
0: Well, will you come back when your new album is released and tell us
1: about it? I'd love to. Yeah, it's called Waltz Into Anarchy. It's got a waltz on it.
0: Wicked.
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2: A fish with legs. 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Eclectic Chair. That's weird.
3: 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I'm DJ Lamp and you're listening to Radio Reverb 97.2 FM. How are you doing out there? Well, we've got another 2 hours of fantastic new music for you. And we kick off with a Scandinavian musician originally from Oslo in Norway, Sunniva Lyngard, who's better known as Sassy 009. And she's teamed up with Devonte Hines, better known as Lightspeed Champion, well, formerly known as Lightspeed Champion, now known as Blood Orange, and he's based in New York, and from the deluxe version of her critically acclaimed album Dreamer Plus, which is out on the 16th of October. This is Sassy 009 featuring Blood Orange and the Jam City remix of Tell Me.

That's Sassy 009 featuring Blood Orange and the Jam City remix of Tell Me, and that's the extended version of a track I played you last week or the week before. Anyway, now some local music. This is Myla, and from their forthcoming EP, Your Best, this is Betty.

from right here in Brighton. That's Myla and Betty. And now something new from the project of Belgian singer-songwriter Martin Devoldier, also known as Warhouse. And he's got his fifth studio album, The Donkey, out on the 15th of January next year. And from it, this is Simple Pleasures.

That's Warhouse and Simple Pleasures. And now DJ duo of Adrian Schaller and Adrian Schweitzer from Switzerland. And they go by the name of Adriatique. And this is new from them. This is Palm of Your Hands.

It's the Eclectic Chair, I'm DJ Lamp, and it's Radio Reverb 97.2 FM, and that was Adriatique and Palm of Your Hands. And now to Bournemouth, this is Troy Sigma and Freaking Me Out, Boxing Clever.

That's Rich Oddy of Orfix and Alex Pye of Pye Electronics. And together they are Anaxia, a new project with a 7-track album, Masker, out this week. And that was the title track. And before that was Troy Sigma and Freaking Me Out, in brackets, Boxing Clever. And now to Australia. And from the LP of the same name, this is the fantastic Total Tommy and Tailgate.

That's Total Tommy and the title track of her new album out soon, A Tailgate. And you're listening to The Eclectic Chair. I'm DJ Lamp and it's Radio Reverb 97.2 FM. 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And now Bird with two R's. And his first major hit, which has racked up nearly 8 million streams, was Void Loop. And it's got a fresh makeover to mark the anniversary of its release.

from France, that's Bird and Void Loop. And now to Brixton from the Somewhere Out There EP, which is out soon. This is the title track, this is the Delta Sound.

That's the Delta Sound and the title track of their new EP, Somewhere Out There. And now the Dublin duo, Body Double, and they're releasing this single, The Tone, alongside a limited edition perfume, The Tone Eau de Parfum. And it retails at a snip at €199.99. So this is Body Double and The Tone.

It's the Eclectic Chair, I'm DJ Lamp, and it's Radio Reverb 97.2 FM, and that was the 17th single by Manchester doom punk gang, The Battery Farm, and Your House Looks Spooky, and before that was Body Double and The Tone. And now Curol, who is a rising Brazilian DJ and producer, known for his genre-fluid Afro House and Organic House sets that blend contemporary electronic beats with rich Brazilian percussions and ancestral rhythms. This is the title track of the Unlock EP.

0: That's Cure All and the title track of her new EP, Unlock. And now Manchester band St Lucifer, back with their fifth album, High Static Deadlines. And from it, this is Black Art Riot.
1: We've got to keep our mind on the process and keep the process moving forward.

0: for so long, becomes choreography, you know.
1: That's St. Lucifer and Black Art Riot. And from Manchester to Sydney, this is Daisy.
2: This one's without you.

That's multimedia artist and musician Ruby Tingle and Eating Out. And before that was Daisy and Without You. And now from LA, it's Dead Poets Society. And from their forthcoming third album, Monarch, which is out on the 2nd of October, this is Miami for the Weekend.

That's Dead Poets Society and Miami for the Weekend. And now from Oldham and Hull, Quiet Husband Medlock. And this is the title track of the Overcast EP.

That's Eels, and from their 16th, blimey, album, Cookie Happened, which is out on the 16th of October. That was Congratulations to Me, and before that was Quiet Husband and Medlock, and the title track of the Overcast EP. And now a band that I will, well, I don't know whether it's a band, producer, whatever it is, but it's, I will try and pronounce this right. It's Perceptive Dampf Kessel Quamt Bessenlink, and from the album Pussy Disco, the Sunrise Sessions. This is the Rude 66 remix of Carla Tristine.

From the album Pussy Disco, the Sunrise Sessions, that's Perceptive Dampfkessel Quamt Bessenlich, and the Rude 66 remix of Carla Tristine. And now to Belfast, this is Foliot and Side It.

That's Foliot, FOLLIOTT, and Side It. We finished, guys. And now a songwriting partnership between Tarn Ockenden and Tim Howe, which do go by the name of Objet Dar. And this is New Identity.

It's the Eclectic Chair, I'm DJ Lamp, and it's Radio Reverb 97.2 FM, and that was Objet d'Art and New Identity. And now Dublin-based fiddle player, vocalist and songwriter Jane Pomplas, and she releases her debut album, This Is How the World Ends, this week, and from it, this is Sweeter Than Honey.

That's Jane Pompless from her debut album, This Is How the World Ends, and Sweeter Than Honey. And now from New York City, the Nicotine Dolls, and their self-titled second album is out on the 23rd of October, and from it, this is Enemy.

From the album Latencia, which is a collaborative project by Microme from Mexico and Imabs from Colombia, and it explores the sonic memory of Mexico and Latin America. And that was Course, or Course C-A-U-C-E, anyway. And before that was Nicotine Dolls and Enemy. And now from London, this is Leap.

That's Leap and Bloodlines. And now a saxophonist, composer and producer, Leon Fahl, and from his new album Bodies and Ideas, this is Walk and Swing.

97.2 FM, and that was Leon Fahl and Walk and Swing. And now Bedford-based singer-songwriter and guitarist Mark Emsley, and from his forthcoming debut solo album, Love in the Dead, this is Satellite Heart.

That's Mark Emsley and Satellite Heart. And now from Cologne, Germany, it's Levant Can 7. And from the Oyamizo album, which is out this week, this is Music Box.

From Scotland, that's the Mackenzie Fix and Wonder the World. And before that was Levant, Can 7 and Music Box. And that's it for another Eclectic Chair. Thank you very much for listening. I'm DJ Lamp. I'll be back here same time, same place next week on Radio Reverb 97.2 FM. But I'll leave you with a London-based DJ and a radio selector for Capital Dance. This is Charlie Powell and Aggie Organ. So have a great week and I will see you next time.

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That track was Like There Was a Door by Daniel Norgren. 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

That was a cover of April Suzanne by Beach House, and now we are going to play the original April Suzanne by Robert Lester Folsom.

That was Time of No Reply by Nick Drake, and we only have time for one more track on today's episode of Into the Haze. Thank you so much for tuning in, and thank you as always to The Independent for sponsoring the show. We are going to finish off today's show by playing Old England by The Waterboys.

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2: 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How have we all been doing? It is coming to the end of summer ever so quickly and we've got so much music to get on for you. We've got a very music heavy episode this month. We're going to get on a lot of brilliant tunes that we've been loving over summer. It would also be great to hear from you about what you've been up to over summer. You can do that by contacting us over on Instagram at Courtney_Everett. And it'd be brilliant to know, did you go to Reading and Leeds Festival at the weekend? If you listened to this at the beginning of September, brilliant artist there, loved Florence and the Machine, but plenty of great things that happened over the summer. So let's get into your music first of all and get our teeth stuck into some great tunes.

off of Evanescence's brand new album Sanctuary. If you haven't been checking that one out, make sure you do. Lots of new music that has been coming out. Paris Jackson came out with a brand new album a few weeks ago, Happiest Day of My Life. Definitely one to go and check out if you're a fan of like Nirvana and the Smashing Pumpkins. She's gone very down that road. Also Rory with new music. And don't forget that I know it's not October yet, but Nickelback have a brand new album coming out at the end of October. That is very exciting.

Still lots to come here on your July show of the Mental Mosh Pit with me, Courtney. You're listening to Radio Reverb 97.2 FM on DB Plus and online. We've got lots to come, some Nickelback to play next, as well as some Bring Me the Horizon and Cassayette.

Remember, here on the Mental Mosh Pit, we really want to look after you. We really want to look after those of our listeners and the people out there, or information share and signposts for those who may need it or have loved ones who may need it. So obviously it can be really hard to reach out for support with your mental health when you are struggling. 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So I wanted to share some of the following resources with you. If you need to speak to somebody about how you are feeling right now, or you are in any kind of mental health crisis, then you can contact the Sussex Mental Health Line via 111 and select option 2. 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

Now, how have we all been doing? How have we been enjoying the summer? Now, we've had a brilliant summer of music, haven't we? We've had lots of great things to look forward to, new albums, great shows. Obviously, this month, Evanescence are in the UK, and so is Paris Jackson. There's two artists we mentioned twice already, but they need to be mentioned again. Paris Jackson is in the UK in October, but also the Pretty Reckless are here at the end of the year as well. And I'm really hoping that some other artists will be announcing some tours as well. But we've also been having some great festivals. Obviously, Download Festival this year, brilliant lineup. He had the likes of Guns N' Roses and Limp Bizkit there, as well as Linkin Park. And I've just been loving watching the clips from their set as well. Now, it is getting to that point in a couple of months where we'll start finding out who is at Download next year. We've already had some teasers. Blink-182 are massively tipped to be playing, but we will have to wait and see who comes out as the headliners there. Also, the likes of Slam Dunk Festival. Lots of exciting things to look forward to for 2027, the summer of more great music. And did you go and see Vanellope's Festival, or did you just watch it on the TV? Some brilliant artists there as well. Obviously, Fontaines DC headlined, as well as Florence and the Machine, who we absolutely love. Why?

Well, that's all I've got time for here on your September show. Thank you so much for joining me once again on the Mental Mosh Pit. And we've got plenty of great things to be looking forward to next month for your Halloween special. So very, very exciting. I'm going to leave you with a brilliant Ozzy Osbourne tune, and I'll see you next month.

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